I hope you've enjoyed a morning listening to the beautiful Dolly Parton. Now we're going to switch over to the satellite and hit Parade of Yesterday. Enjoy your day.

feel your touch and realize the thrill is gone. The nights are cold, for love is old.

Well, I wonder if you recognize the voice of Frances Langford. She was performing there with Mahlon Merrick and his orchestra in 1935, and it was a tune from the movie Every Night at Eight. And I'll bet you can see that on YouTube. And before that, a couple featuring the Brunswick Studio Orchestra, with a number of vocalists, Bing was amongst them. We heard Gems from George White's Scandals, Part 1 from 1931. I didn't play Part 2 because it has a bit of a racial content to it that is not very pleasant. And then we heard Where the Blue of the Night Meets the Gold of the Day. That was Bing himself. And included in the Gems, we heard the Dorsey Brothers, the Boswell Sisters, Bing, and Frank Munn. Now let's listen to a couple more featuring Frances Langford.

0: The lovely voice of Francis Langford with Victor Young and his orchestra in 1936 from the movie Palm Springs. And the first two in that set were from Every Night at Eight, and that was Mahlon Merrick and his orchestra in 1935. We heard I'm in the Mood for Love and It's Like Reaching for the Moon. And she had a varied career. She joined with Don Ameche in a series of short programs that were on the radio called The Bickersons. Very funny, very funny. And you can probably pick that up these days via YouTube as well. But let's continue with the music and listen to the Boop Boop Badoop Girl.
1: But I'm afraid something's gonna happen to you, Mr. Big Boy. You got me hooked and hound. I would die if I should lose you now. Button up your overcoat when the wind is free. Take good care of yourself, you belong to me. Eat an apple every day, get to bed by three. Take good care of yourself, you belong to me. Be careful crossing streets, ooh, cut out sweets, ooh, lay off meat, ooh. You'll get a pain and ruin your tum-tum. Wear your flannel underwear when you climb a tree. Okay. Carry yourself, you belong to me. Button up your overcoat when the wind is free. Oh, take good carry yourself, you belong to me. When you sass a traffic cop, use diplomacy.

Well, that was called Following You Around by Roger Wolf Kahn and his orchestra in 1926. Sounds like one of those stalking songs that Streamer was talking about the other day. Before that, it was A Room with a View. That was Roger Wolf Kahn and his orchestra in 1926, and Franklin Barr did the singing. And we opened up that set with Button Up Your Overcoat, Helen Kane doing the singing in 1929. And you're listening to the Hit Parade of Yesterday. I'm Dave Rentz with This Sort of Music, each week at this time, presented by the Australian Community Radio Network.

that train from way out west. Why, I'm just jumping in my shoes, 'cause there ain't no time to lose. Got a date, 1:58, with the one that I love best. My cutie's due at 2:22. She's coming through on a big choo-choo. She's been away for months, but I haven't cheated once. Stayed home nights, didn't dance, wasn't taking any chance. 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For I love her and she loves me, and

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1: Positively.
0: Do I love her?
1: Absolutely.
0: Positively. Absolutely. And how? And is she nifty?
1: Positively.
0: Is she under 50?
1: Absolutely.
0: Positively. Absolutely. She's a wow. And was she hard to get? Did I say no? And does she love to pet? Oh, oh.

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Jan Garber's orchestra, as it sounded in 1926, with the ever-popular Harry Goldfield singing. Never heard of him? Well, neither have I. And before that, too, from Ted Weems and his orchestra, Art Jarrett sang I Found You Out, When I Found You In, and My Cuties Do It 2-2. That was Parker Gibbs doing the singing. And you can see Ted Weems on YouTube. Just do a search for him and you'll see how he's pretty fancy with the drumsticks. Anyways, let's continue with the music.

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They'll make me happy. 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

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That was from 1927. And before that, Where'd You Get Those Eyes? 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And we started that set with Shimmy Shabobble, which you hear these days at jazz festivals. Ted Lewis and his band in 1928, and the vocals were by Ted Lewis himself.

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1: Music calling, Mistress Bear. Thank you, Mistress Bear.
0: I'm dancing, I'm dancing. Bad news, go away. Call round someday in March or May. I can't be bothered now. My bonds and shares may fall down.

Well, Fred Astaire winds up the program for today. Hope you've enjoyed it. Dave Rentz wishing you good luck and goodbye from Corinne.

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1: 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Then comes Who Cares What the Quinella Pays. 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

0: afternoon and welcome to Valerie's Poetry Favourites. Unfortunately, you're going to have to put up with me today. I'm Frank and you're listening to the Favourites on Edge FM 93.7. We are Bega's Community Radio and we've given Valerie a rare day off. In place of Valerie, rather than torture you with my readings of poetry for the next hour, I've decided to play you some of Australia's greatest poets, or two of our greatest poets, set to music. I'm talking about Henry Lawson and Banjo Paterson. Henry Lawson will be represented by a pairing of Red and Dusty singing his songs, and Banjo will be represented by Wallace and Matilda. As you listen to these songs, I want you to take a little bit of notice of just subtle differences between Lawson and Paterson. Lawson never really took Australia to heart. He always had a few reservations, while Banjo Paterson became completely immersed. Listen out now to the songs. I'll be playing them in couplets. That's a poetic term for two. And you can compare them as we play each pair.
1: But what's the use of

0: That was Song of the Pen by Wallace and Matilda. And before Wallace and Matilda, we had But What's the Use from Red and Dusty. Coming up next, we've got another one from Red and Dusty, followed, you guessed it, by Wallace and Matilda. Here's a bit of a novelty song, if you would like to take it that way. Check this one out.
1: I was camping out in me trusty ute, parked up on a bush track. The night was darker than a donny, and the mozzies were on the attack. So I cracked a tinny, munched on me sanger, and zipped.

The Man Who Was Away by Wallace and Matilda. And before that, we heard the song Camping in Yowie Country, presented by Red and Dusty. And it always strikes me how good poetry can always be set to music, although I do admire the people who do set it to music. And there are none finer that I have found than either Red and Dusty and Wallace and Matilda. I'll be playing some more now from, first up, who have we got? Red and Dusty once again.

0: There we are, that's classic Banjo Paterson. He has a poem about many of Australian native animals. We've got some more of them coming up, like flying squirrels, old man platypus, and Weary Will. Yes, that was presented to us by Wallace and Matilda, Benjamin Bandicoot. Before that, we had a Red and Dusty innovation and adaption of Getting Back from Henry Lawson. Next, I'm going to break the sequence just a little bit by playing one of Australia's very favourite poems set to music. I've got a couple of sponsorship announcements to play before that, but you can look forward to an adaptation, a musical adaptation of My Country Australia.
1: Tathra Tyres and Auto have been servicing motor vehicles in Tathra since 1993. 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

And it sounds like those flying squirrels dine out rather handsomely, doesn't it? That was from Wallace and Matilda, another from the pen of Henry Lawson. No, it wasn't. That was Banjo Paterson, of course. Before that, we had one from Henry Lawson from Red and Dusty singing about My Country Australia. Of course, that's a little different to Dorothea McCullers, but very similar sentiments in their love for Australia. It's 12:30 here on the east coast of Australia. 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We are Bega's Community Radio, and I'm filling in today. We've given Valerie a day off, and I'm playing Australian music written and composed by either Henry Lawson and Banjo Paterson, and presented by Wallace and Matilda or Red and Dusty. We've got a song up next, very Australian. It's called Outback, and that will be followed by Old Man Platypus.

That was Banjo Patterson's description of a platypus, and they're not easy to describe to somebody who has never seen one, are they? That was Wallace and Matilda. And before that, we had a great song about the outback from Red and Dusty, originally penned by Henry Lawson. I've got two really good poems here from Henry Lawson. I'm going to play them in sequence. The first one is about the Blue Mountains, and the next one retells the story of the shearer's dream. Here we are. First up, the Blue Mountains. See if this rings a bell for you.

0: Well, I'm having a couple of little technical difficulties here. It's a way now by the look of things.
1: Oh, I dreamt I saw in a shearing shed, and it was a dream of joy. For every one of the rouseabouts was a girl dressed up as a boy. Dressed up like a page in a pantomime, the prettiest ever seen. They had flaxen hair, they had coal black hair, every shade between. Dressed up like a page in a pantomime, the prettiest ever seen. They had flaxen hair, they had coal black hair, and every shade between. There were short plump girls, there was tall slim girls, and the handsomest ever seen. They was 4 foot 5, they was 6 foot high, and every height's between.

0: And if you've ever seen a wombat hole, you know he does it very thorough. Some of them are enormous. That was Banjo Patterson's vision of Weary Will the Wombat, presented by Wallace and Matilda. The Shearer's Dream. Yes, one can well imagine that. Great little poem put to music. And we had the Blue Mountains from Red and Dusty as well. It's now 1:46 here and everywhere down the east coast of Australia. And we've got a few words from our sponsors and we'll be back with some more music from Red and Dusty via the pen of Henry Lawson.
1: Shakespeare asks, what's in a name? Well, in Bendigo Community Bank, Pambula and Bigger States, absolutely everything. As their name suggests, they're a community bank, setting them apart from the big city banks because they're owned by the community, run by the community, for the community. So every dollar they make, makes it back into the community. Since opening, that totals a whopping $1 million and counting. That's a million good reasons to bank with Bendigo Community Bank, Pambula and Bigger, and you don't need a 16th century playwright to tell you that.
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Yes, those damn cane toads. One of many noxious animals and plants that we've got here in Australia. And down here on the south coast of New South Wales, we have so far been fortunate enough not to be invaded by the cane toad. Was a great contrast of songs there from Henry Lawson, or actually he wrote them as poems. Thoughts of You, what a great poem, yes. And what a great legacy we have from some of our bush poets and our early writers like Henry Lawson, Banjo Paterson, of course there are many more, Dorothea McKellar, just to mention a few. We'll have more of them and more great poetry next week when Valerie is back with us. We've given her a week off. You've been listening to Frank here. Thank you for listening to me today on Edge FM 93.7. We are Bega's Community Radio. And to take me out, I'm going to play you another poem set to music from Henry Lawson. It's A Drover's Reflection and Affection for That Old Dog of Mine. Yes, I guess a lot of us have had an old dog like this, and you may be able to relate directly to That Old Dog of Mine. Catch you again next week when we're back with Valerie, 1 to 2 p.m. on a Monday.

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0: and shake it, baby. 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
0: Now let's get real low one time now. Shake, baby, shake. All you gotta do, honey, is kind of stand in one spot. Wiggle around just a little bit. And that's when you got it.

0: Hello, welcome to Wellbeing. I'm Guy Murphy. This is part two of two of my discussion with Professor Sean Kane from Flinders University about sleep, light, and circadian rhythms. Your research highlights that when we sleep can be just as important as how long we sleep for. How does sleep timing influence our overall physical and mental well-being?
1: Yeah, we're appreciating more and more that the regularity of your sleep is more important than the duration of your sleep. In the past, there's been a focus on advising people to try to get, 7 to 9 hours sleep, for example. And it's not bad advice, but we are finding that the better advice is not the amount, but the timing. So if you tend to go to bed, within about an hour, half hour, the same time every night, and wake up, around half hour, the same time every morning, that tends to matter more for your well-being than the sheer amount. We published a paper in the journal Sleep very recently, a couple of years ago, and we found that, the regularity of the sleep was much more predictive of your longevity than the amount of sleep. And we've got a follow-up study where we looked at the same thing, but in a bunch of different diseases, so nearly 200 diseases. And we found that sleep regularity, so going to bed, waking up at the same time or thereabouts every day, was much better for avoiding all sorts of diseases and much more predictive than the duration itself. In fact, it was about 10 times more predictive of later disease than sleep duration itself. So, which is, I think, good news for everyone, because regularity is a much more controllable thing than sheer amount of sleep. So it's especially if you're controlling the lights in your environment, if you reduce your light exposure at night, you can hardly help but go to bed at about the same time. If you're not suppressing your melatonin, if you're not shifting your clock to a daytime phase, your body just takes over, and you will tend to go to bed and wake up at the same time. But duration is a little bit more difficult to control. Some people are shorter sleepers, longer sleepers. That's a little more difficult. But timing is quite easy to control. And so the fact that it's so much more important for your longevity and likelihood of developing diseases, this is quite good news. So we have something in our hands that that we can easily manipulate.
0: And coming back to, you mentioned how duration of sleep varies quite widely. There's that classic trope of successful entrepreneurs who claim that they only sleep 4 or 5 hours a night on a consistent basis. Is that realistic? In terms of a normal range, what is a realistic amount of time to sleep from minimum to maximum?
1: Realistic, if you're getting less than six, it's very unlikely that you're functioning as well as you could. And I think there's a lot of lying about people's sleep.
0: Absolutely.
1: So in order to seem tough and motivated, people might say, "Oh, I only get 4 hours of sleep a night." And though anyone getting 4 hours of sleep is not functioning well.
0: Yep.
1: So it's to me, it's like bragging about how much alcohol you drink. This isn't a good decision. This is not going to lead to optimal human functioning. And there's no need for everyone to be optimal all the time. But getting 4 hours of sleep is, there's hardly anyone who is going to operate to the best of their ability. So that extra time that you might get, extra 2 or 3 hours, it just means that your waking hours are, at 50% capacity or something like that. So it's dumb, but it's also just generally a lie. If you actually followed these people, if you tracked their sleep, it's so unlikely that that is a truthful statement. Now, it might be from time to time they get 4 hours sleep because they have some deadline and they have to work through the night and, yep, they're able to get that particular task done. But this isn't something that you can maintain as, you know, as a lifestyle. It's just unlikely. You know, I would put any amount of money on that being untrue when anyone says, you know, I only get 4 hours sleep a night.
0: So to clarify, 6 hours of sleep is more or less what you're saying is that that's the bare minimum of sleep that we should be aiming for to be having on a regular basis?
1: Yeah, I think in general, I mean, if you just look at the, you know, the distribution of typical sleep patterns, you know, we in general, we consider under 6 hours as very short, like on the extreme end. So it's very unlikely that someone would naturally get by and only need that little sleep. It's much, much more likely that you're curtailing your sleep and that you would get more if you let yourself. Personally, I'm more on the 8+ side. So I get more than 8 hours sleep.
0: Okay.
1: And I feel good with that.
0: Interesting. Well, that's, I wanted to ask on the flip side, how many hours of sleep would be oversleeping for the average person?
1: Yeah. Oversleeping is an interesting concept. And certainly there's a lot of evidence that long sleep is also related to negative health outcomes, right? So getting more than 9 hours sleep tends to be related to, you know, more disease, et cetera. But the question is, you know, is this really about the sleep? Or, you know, do people who get so much more sleep have, you know, underlying problems that are causing the sleep? When we are sick, our bodies tend to, you know, push us toward sleep states, and we recover. Our bodies recover during sleep. We often feel better, you know, after getting a good chunk of sleep. So the bodies are in recovery mode, you know, during sleep, and so, you know, getting more of it is a reasonable thing. And so it's questionable whether how much we can overindulge in sleep. I think it's more likely in general, you know, we get the sleep that we need. And it's not like eating where you can eat any amount. People can't just sleep for, you know, 24 straight hours unless they're really ill. It stops itself. So it's questionable how much you can overconsume sleep. I think, you know, those results showing that too much sleep is related to poor health outcomes, I don't think it's because these people are choosing to overconsume. It's not like eating where you can eat any amount. People can't just sleep for, you know, 24 straight hours unless they're really ill. It stops itself. So it's questionable how much you can overconsume sleep.

0: trying to recover, and that's the thing that's related to the poor health outcomes.
1: Okay, interesting. You're listening to Wellbeing. My guest is Professor Sean Kane from Flinders University, talking about sleep, light, and circadian rhythms. I just wanted to move on and talk about shift work a little bit. You know, you've mentioned the mortality risks of a disrupted circadian rhythm. Surely shift workers face these issues. And so what practical strategies can help reduce those mortality risks for these sorts of workers?
0: Yeah, I mean, shift work is a tough one. It is, to some degree, it's necessary. I think not all shift work is necessary. You know, we should try to avoid having a 24-hour society as much as possible. But, you know, for hospitals, for example, you need to have staff to deal with accidents or anything negative requiring, you know, health interventions at night. So obviously we need a certain amount of it, but it is hazard work. You know, over and over you see, you know, greater mortality, you know, greater rates of cancer, mental health problems. You know, shift work is the ultimate insult on sleep and the circadian system. You know, you're getting loads of light at night when your body is expecting darkness. It's disrupting all the clocks of your body. It really is a very damaging thing to do to yourself. So, you know, in general, I think we should be, you know, treating it as hazard work, to do it only to the extent that it's necessary. And to some degree, giving tips about it, you know, feels like giving tips on, you know, healthier cigarette smoking. You know, you're building a better filter for, you know, for a cigarette. It's like, okay, it's a bad thing. It's always going to be bad.
1: Yeah.
0: But, you know, I think the advice in general is, you know, do it as little as you can. And, you know, try not to be doing it for, you know, 10, 20 years. It's not, you know, it will take a toll, and there's no way to make shift work healthy except to try to minimize it.
1: Yeah.
0: You know, the problem is the things that you need to do during shift work, things like, you know, you need to be under bright light. You need to be under blue enriched light at night, because if you're doing shift work and it involves doing anything that, you know, requires some focus and alertness, and if you're working in general, that's the case, you can't be under dim warm light. You're going to need to be under more blue enriched light. You know, it's for safety reasons and functioning reasons, but that's the very light that's going to disrupt the clock. And so it's you have a short-term need of being, you know, alert and functioning well against the long-term problem of disrupting your clock over and over again. It's probably better to be on more regular schedules than rotating schedules, but you know, it's always going to be some degree of bad.
1: Yeah. Say if you had, hypothetically, you had like a worker that was paving the roads, putting new tarmac down, that sort of thing, and they worked, you know, they started their shift at midnight every night rather than, you know, on a rotating roster where they're working sometimes early in the morning, sometimes late at night, or, you know, whatever it may be. So say if you had someone like that and they slept at the same time every morning, or, you know, whenever they went to sleep, it was exactly the same time. They got enough sleep, you know, they got, let's say, 8-9 hours of sleep, and they woke up at more or less exactly the same time. The regularity of the sleep was there. Would that substantially mitigate some of the mortality risks, or is it still really harmful because they're not getting natural light, they're getting a lot of white light and blue light and that sort of thing? Yeah, what would be the case there?
0: Yeah, I mean, that's you know, theoretically interesting. You know, if you had an inverted work schedule that was perfectly timed and you're working under, you know, very bright light, and some of the work lights are crazy bright, you know, and then you were able to sleep during the day, and you had, you know, blackout curtains, and you're able to create a perfectly dark environment during your quote unquote daytime, then

0: you know, theoretically, you could invert your body clock to the nighttime work. The problem is no one really does that. And people have social lives and families, and, you know, those people are up in the day. And so, you know, it's, for a long time, people have thought, oh, if you could just perfectly invert the schedule and stick to that new light dark cycle, your body wouldn't know what real daytime is, and you'd flip it. And your body would be better able to sleep during the real daytime, but it's your biological nighttime. It's just practically it doesn't work because people live in the real world, and that involves other people. That involves, you know, needing to go to the store when it's open, etc. So, yes, theoretically it's possible, but practically it's not.
1: Now, what are some simple lifestyle changes that people can make to better align their circadian rhythms and improve their day-to-day well-being?
0: Yeah, I think number one is your light. We spend so much of our waking day indoors. We have these jobs that, you know, that keep us inside when there's so much beautiful natural light to be had. But getting outside, getting natural light, hopefully we can get at least 2 hours of exposure to natural light. And that doesn't mean, you know, just in the morning. Any light you get while the sun is out tends to have a beneficial effect on the strength of your clock. And it has, you know, positive effects on your ability to sleep later on that day. So getting outside, and if it's tough to do so, eat your lunch outside to get light. You know, try to get some morning light if you can, that's great. But any light throughout the day is going to be beneficial. And then what's even easier than that, because I find, you know, getting that natural light in the day, you know, it is a problem because people work and it's just not easy to do. What's really easy to do is changing your light bulbs at night. So if you have more orange, dim, warm, almost like romantic type lighting in the home at night, and that's all you use. If you dim the screens on your TV, so I will watch some TV at night, and I have a setting that is a low energy setting, and it makes it quite dim. So I set it to the maximum. I'll keep my phones on, I'll have a dim light filter on my phone, so I'll use that from time to time. Just trying to avoid any kind of whites and blue and rich light at night, keeping it nice and low. That will tend to, you know, cause you to have, you know, better quality sleep, more regular sleep, earlier sleep.
1: Yeah.
0: It'll be easier to get up the next day. The light at night is an easy fix. A little bit harder is getting more light in the day. But if you do it, see really instant benefits.
1: Great. And so when we talk about getting light, does that mean direct sunlight on the skin? Does it mean light into the eyes? Or does it mean both of those things? What's the most effective way to absorb light in order to regulate the circadian rhythm, I suppose, is what I'm asking.
0: Yeah, well, it really is about light to the eyes. So, you know, there are a lot of people interested in positive effects of light on the skin, and UV light in particular. And certainly, you know, here in Australia, there's a vilification of UV, and we have some pretty extreme UV. It's probably led us to avoid a lot of healthy sunlight. But yeah, it's about light in the eyes. So I never wear sunglasses because I work a lot and I don't get as much natural light as I would like. But I certainly wouldn't want to be wearing sunglasses to minimize the impact of what little natural light I am able to get. Now, some people are going to have eye conditions that, you know, require them to be a little more protective. But getting outside, and even if you're in the shade outside, it is so much brighter than the light indoors. You know, even if you go outside and you're in the shade, it could be thousands of lux. But when you're inside, you know, it might only be 100, 200. So it's difficult for us to judge visually just how much brighter it is outside because our visual systems adjust the brightness. But yeah, okay. Getting outside, even if it's in the shade, you know, obviously you don't want to be staring at the sun. But if you are outside, even if it's overcast, you are getting loads of light.
1: Interesting.
0: And that's what you want.
1: So even if you're sitting inside, for instance, and the sun is shining right through your window, into your eyes, it's still better to be outdoors.
0: Yeah, you, if you're measuring the light, you know, coming in through a window, and then you go on the other side of that window, it's going to tend to be quite a bit brighter. Yeah, yeah. But, you know, windows are good, and if you can work by a window, that's great. And there's lots of studies in hospitals even showing that people with their beds closer to the windows actually recover better than the people in the deeper bed in the room. So, yeah, it's the light through the window is good. Some light's better than no light, but there's really no substitute for getting outside, getting some natural light, even if it's in the shade, even if it's overcast.
1: Right, right. Can wearable technology help people better understand their own circadian rhythms and make healthier choices?
0: Yeah, well, that's actually something that I've been doing. So we made these devices originally for our own research. So it's a wearable light sensor, and now we're making it. We sell it to researchers. It measures all the different wavelengths of light. It models the impact on your circadian rhythms. So, you know, we are as a team here making a wearable kind of circadian light sensor that ultimately will guide people to better, healthier light. Obviously, we've been doing decades of research on this, and we know that this is such a powerful way to improve health that we made it as a wearable for research, and now we're going to bring it to a broader group. So as of probably early next year, we'll have our own wearable circadian light sensor. Wow. to help people guide them in better behaviors. Other wearables, I use wearables. I have a Whoop and an Aura, and I'm interested in tracking my sleep, and it's helped me a bit. You know, especially things like the Whoop will really pay attention to the regularity of your sleep when giving you feedback on your sleep timing.
1: Cool.
0: Yeah. So you get a better sleep score if it's more regular, and so I know they're quite interested in the sleep regularity work as well. In fact, one of the people at Whoop was a student of Andrew Phillips, who is my co-founder of my company and creator of our wearable, but also is involved in all that research we've been talking about. So there's a relationship there. Whoop know about the importance of regularity, and it feeds into their scores, which is great.
1: Yeah, that is great. Interesting. Is there one misconception about blue light or screen use before bed that you wish more people understood?
0: Yeah, I mean, there's so much controversy over screen use before bed. I mean, really, no blue light before bed is good for you. You know, the circadian photoreceptive cells are so sensitive to blue light that it can disrupt your rhythms. It can suppress your melatonin. You know, it's none of it is good at night. But you know, looking at a screen is not necessarily going to absolutely destroy your sleep. And there's a lot of people who say, oh, it's a myth that screen use before bed influences your sleep. And a lot of the time that work is based on looking at something called sleep latency. So basically, what time do you go to bed and how long does it take you to fall asleep? And it's a very crude measure of an impact of blue light on sleep. We did a study, and we're just writing it up now, showing that blue light before bed actually has a profound impact on sleep, but you just have to measure the right thing. So not crudely, how long does it take you to fall asleep once you start trying? But we found for hours after sleep onset that there was still an alerting signal getting to the brain. And it was really impacting your REM sleep, which is the sleep that you're often dreaming during. And there's a lot of cognitive work going on during REM sleep. But if you had blue light before bed, it really negatively impacted that type of sleep. there is stuff going on. I think there's controversy only because people haven't measured deep enough. And if you're looking at a very shallow level, you can miss some really important things happening. But it's not just about screen use. It's really any blue light. So I think probably the bigger deal is people's ambient light in the room, their overhead lights. If you're using white light over your head at night and you're looking at your screen as well, well, that screen might be, 5% of the negative light that you're exposing yourself to. So it's not just screens. They're not magical light producing devices, but they do add to the blue content, and blue at night is not good.
1: Interesting. Okay. Looking ahead, what areas of circadian research are you most excited about, and how could they change the way that we think about health and well-being?
0: Well, in a way, I'm disappointed that it's taken so long for there to be, a broader appreciation of, the impact of circadian health on general health. It's we've been doing this work for so many decades, but on the positive side, the message is getting out there. And when I first came to Australia in 2012, it was still a pretty niche area, and people didn't really generally know what circadian rhythms were. Now it's quite broadly known, and people are very interested in it. I think once you hear about it and you start paying attention to circadian principles and getting more light in the day, getting less light at night, once you follow that, you realize it can be quite transformative. I think we're at this inflection point where it becomes part of medical practice. It becomes something that is just generally known by everyone. It's such a powerful thing. If you get your light exposure patterns right, you're going to feel so much better. You're going to be more positive in the day. You're going to sleep better. You're going to have a more fulfilling life. You're going to have less of a risk for developing chronic disease. I think we have not used, this tool enough. It's super powerful. It's very easy to get right. And so, I think I'm excited about the fact that now we've reached a point where it's quite broadly known. And, I'm a part of creating tools to help people get better light. And so it's something you can track. It's something you can pay attention to, get some good advice from, and, kind of live a healthier, happier life. I think it's in the next 5-10 years, it's just going to be general practice in life. Everyone's going to know about it, and everyone's going to use these principles to feel better and to live a healthy life.
1: Well, it's a very interesting subject, and thank you, Sean, for coming on the show. That's all we have time for today, but thank you very much. It's been a pleasure, and thanks for sharing all that interesting stuff about sleep and the circadian rhythm.
0: Great. Well, thanks for having me.
1: Not a problem. My guest today was Professor Sean Kane from Flinders University. Thank you again for joining us on the show. Thank you for listening. I'm Guy Murphy, and all of us at Wellbeing wish you well.

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1: And a very good afternoon and a very good welcome to another episode of Spotlight On. This week I'm turning my spotlight on the singer-songwriters, those people that actually write their own music, they write their own songs. And I'm going to be playing some absolute gold today, and I think there should be a little bit of something for everyone.

Oh, What a Night by the Four Seasons. And that's sort of stepping away from their sort of more signature 60s doo-wop sound to a bit more of a disco pop groove. Ahead of that, you had opening the show, Van Morrison with Brown Eyed Girl. And we had Me and Mrs. Jones, Billy Paul. That's an early 70s song. Cracking on with the music.

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You're listening to Spotlight on this singer-songwriters, and I'm your host, Dean Carlton. I'm in covering for Dinah. Well, say covering. We alternate the slot, and it's my turn. I've been off air for quite a while, so I'm kind of making up for it. So, what do we hear? We heard Anne Murray, Snowbird, Brett, the guitar man, and that last one, Lindsey Vonn. Haven't heard them for absolute decades, and that was Lady Eleanor.

Four and out. Can't go for that. No can do. In brackets. So, Michael Jackson apparently openly admitted to Daryl Hall that he lifted the bass line from that song for Billie Jean. And I was sitting here listening to the opening bass line for that, and I was wondering whether it was the other way around. But no, MJ. Naughty MJ. There you go. You also heard Andrew Gold, Never Let Us Slip Away, and Mr. Bojangles from the Nitty Gritty Dirt Band. Again, one of those bands that I've not heard for a blooming age. Let's carry on.

And that was Delta Dawn by Helen Reddy, and it's a character study of a delusional woman who never got over a man who jilted her. That's a bit sad, isn't it? Then we also heard The Most Beautiful Girl by Charlie Rich, and haven't heard that for decades, but I realised as I was singing into the microphone here without going to air, thank goodness, every single lyric that I still knew about 30 or 40 years on. Probably 40 years, isn't it? Anywho's, what else did we hear? We heard a little bit of Christopher Cross's Arthur's theme. Dinah and I, not really big fans of that one, so I didn't play it in its entirety. I'll just confess to that. So let's have something a bit more upbeat, and let's hear from the Beach Boys.

NCC, The Things We Do For Love. What's not to like about that song, eh? You also heard Longhaul Woman in a Black Dress by The Hollies and The Beach Boys, Cotton Fields.

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2: 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Dean Carlton.

And that was Rose Garden, Lynn Anderson, Cat Stevens, another Saturday night. And that was actually an original Sam Cooke song. And Cat Stevens was paying tribute to Cooke there, who was an earlier influence on him. So you also heard some of Jump Into the Fire, Harry Nilsson. That was about 7.5 minutes. And I don't know about you, but that drumming got to my head a bit, so we lost the last half of that.

Weekend Heat on the road again. You're listening to Spotlight on Singers and Songwriters. That's a surprise ending chord there. Caught me out. And you've just heard three more back-to-back. You heard another Cat Stevens, Peace Train, and also Fleetwood Mac, Say You Love Me.

who want you to help me make it through the night. That was, who was that? It was Sammy Smith, wasn't it? And also the Mamas and Papas, dedicated to the one I love. Gotta love the Mamas and Papas, they're timeless. And Mockingbird, James Taylor and Carly Simon. And I don't think I've heard that one in possibly 50 years. Maybe it's that old. Maybe it really is, and maybe I'm really that old as well. Moving on from that sad thought.

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2: You are now rocking with your favourite DJ. Favourite DJ, Dean Carlton's

was Melanie with the rather long lay down candles in the rain, and the birds 8 miles high. Got a message from Michelle of First Nations Sessions show. Unfortunately, Michelle can't make it into the station today, so there will be no First Nations sessions, unfortunately. Sorry to hear that, Michelle. Hope everything is okay and everything is back on track for next week. Let's crack on with another three tracks back to back, and then we'll have one more track to play out with after that. So

Okay, so we're pretty much at the end of the show. You've been listening to Spotlight on singers and songwriters. And I do have a small confession. I opened up the discs and put them in when I arrived, and the second track that I played was not what I was expecting. And it turns out that the wrong CD was in the box. And half the tracks I've played on the show today, I would not have probably chosen. There's a few in there that I would have chosen. But, you know, it is what it is. And it fitted in with the singer-songwriter theme, so I went ahead. You nearly got half a show of a singer-songwriter and then one of the other random CDs that I happen to have with me. But I went ahead, and I hope you enjoyed them. I didn't enjoy all of them, as I said, but it was good to hear some of them again, even though they're not high on my playlist, shall we say. So, last three songs, If You Go Away, Terry Jacks, The Moody Blues, Isn't Life Strange, and Tim Croce, Time in a Bottle. So I did save one in reserve from the album, or the CDs that I did choose to bring along, and that was The Cars with Drive. So we'll play out with that one. Reminder that Michelle isn't in today, and there won't be a First Nations Sessions show. Hopefully back to business next week. In the meantime, you have a good week. I've been your host, Dean Carlton. 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
2: I had no idea.
1: 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Go and say hello to Greg. He can find what you're looking for. And they're open Tuesdays to Saturday.
2: Okay, I will. Oh, wait, I'll come with you.
1: All right.
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broke my heart, 'cause I couldn't dance. 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
3: It's a little bit chilly out there.
4: Breezy.
3: Considering we created our playlist all about spring and flowers and...
4: Yeah. Now we've had a chilly turn.
3: It's like, get that fire back on. And so we will still have to go through with what we've got, but... Yeah, it's not like it's a really warm day, is it?
4: No, not for a flower-themed playlist.
3: No, but it was sunny earlier on today, wasn't it?
4: It was nice and warm throughout the day.
3: Yes, I enjoyed my rookie's meal as usual.
4: Oh, I missed out today, but I got a little
3: taster. Thank you, Rookies. You rock. All right, well... I'm just going to start play a little bit of vinyl, and then we'll move to our rest of our playlist.
4: Lovely stuff.
3: We've got a bit of this and a bit of that, and yes, a lot of flowers.
4: A lot of flowers.
3: Lots of flowers.
4: Plenty of flowers.
3: Yes, I hope they're popping up in your garden. But
5: here we go, onto my fabulous record.
3: Onto my fabulous record cueing technique.
5: Yes, we know what it's like. It's very difficult. Anyway, here we go with some... This is from Sold Out. I'm going to put the record player on.

0: That was the lovely Timmy Thomas.
1: Gorgeous.
0: I know.
1: Yeah, that's a great song.
0: It is a lovely song. Why Can't We Live Together? And, of course, the beautiful Sade did a fabulous version of it back in the day. But I think that's from quite a time ago. We don't know exactly when, but we can find out. But onto our lovely flowers playlist. What do we want to hear, right?
1: Oh, should we just start from the top?
0: Why not?
1: Start with some flowers on the wall.
0: Okay, let's do it, baby.

0: bit. Dolly Dolly.
1: Yeah, lovely Dolly Parton there.
0: What a beautiful life she's had, though.
1: Yeah, and she gave so much good to the world as well. She's quite an impressive woman.
0: And it still is going. It will keep on.
1: Yeah, there's quite a legacy there.
0: The Imagination Library everywhere. And what an amazing woman.
1: Beautiful person.
0: Yeah. So that was, of course, Dolly Parton and Emmylou Harris and Linda Ronstadt singing Wildflowers.
1: And then before that, we had Flowers on the Wall by the Statler Brothers, who, funnily enough, are named after a tissue brand. We
0: learned. I know you love that. All right, we're moving on to our flowers theme. I'm going to play a little track now, and I'm sure you know who it is. Always like to keep it a little bit of a mystery. But sorry about my record queuing. It's just never easy here, I'm telling you. All right, moving on. Let's do it.

0: Of course, the fabulous Aretha Franklin with Spanish Harlem. Because it sings about a rose.
1: Yeah.
0: That beautiful Spanish rose. Okay, what do we got next?
1: I think we have a little Simon and Garfunkel.
0: Oh, very nice, very nice. Let's get to that one, shall we?

0: Hold on. Hello. Okay. That was a great track, right?
1: Yeah, that was Neutral Milk Hotel. Yeah, the King of Carrot Flowers part one. We're not doing part two tonight.
0: No, but like it's the Neutral Milk Hotel from the album In the Aeroplane Over the Sea.
1: Yeah. Which was all inspired by the Diary of Anne Frank. Yeah. Quite sad.
0: Wow, worthy. I love it. That was over so fast before I got into, you know, it was just all 2 minutes.
1: Yeah, it's a quick track. Good track's a quick track.
0: Oh, sometimes I like a 10-minute track, right?
1: Yes, so do I.
0: All right. So I've got some vinyl coming up. But we've got, yeah, divinal. And we're going to play. I just have to send out a huge warning about the ridiculous nature of my record queuing, which is...
1: It's a really tricky word. It looks difficult. I'm not even game to try.
0: It's just, I don't know. I have the light like right over the turntable. You think that I could do it. But it's kind of just one of those little quirks about... being on air and not using your own kind of equipment. It's no excuse. It's just, this is what it is. Anyway, here's one more track for you. Here we go. Oh, hold on. I'll put the needle down, shall I? And one more. Okay, let's see how that goes. All right.

0: Oh, okay. Hold on. Jeez, Louise. We just needed to give you a quick update.
1: Yes. We have a language warning.
0: Language warning.
1: We finally get to use these. Finally get to use a language warning. So we just had Sunflower by Vampire Weekend featuring Steve Lacy. But the next song has a little bit of naughty, naughty language.
0: So get those little earmuffs onto those precious little baby ears.
1: Yeah.
0: All right.
1: It's not that bad to be honest. It's and pretty mild.
0: Of course, we had the darling Jeff Buckley, your friend of mine, playing, singing Lilac Wine.
1: Lilac Wine. It's a beautiful cover.
0: It is, isn't it? I do love it. All right, so we'll head on to the next track, shall we? Remember, naughty, naughty words.

0: She has one that she has
1: on the
2: sun. Oh, I'd rather not try that, actually. I haven't tried enough more to do it well.
3: Why don't you just sing it?
4: There we go.
1: Oh, dude. Just some glitches in the system tonight.
4: In the studio, yeah.
1: Little busy spelling bees. That was, of course, the fabulous Radiohead.
4: With Lotus Flower. And I must say, the video clip for that song is amazing. So go out and watch it.
1: Okay.
4: It's pretty good.
1: I will.
4: It's just Thom Yorke's face.
1: Is it?
4: For a couple of minutes, yeah. Making all sorts of interesting facial expressions.
1: For 5 minutes?
4: Interpretive dance moves.
1: Nice.
4: Yeah, for 5 minutes. It's worth it.
1: Oh, okay. Well, that's good. Well, we're going through the flowers tonight.
4: So many flowers. A whole.
1: It's all about the flowers.
4: It's bouquet.
1: It is Mrs. Bouquet tonight. Yes, I love it. Okay, so another Lily song. Although not like quite like Lilac Wine, but it's this Connie Converse.
4: Yeah.
1: I don't know who that lady is.
4: Well, that's maybe because she went missing.
1: Oh.
4: Yeah, like some of the greatest artists. She just... Yeah, but she made some really lovely folk music before that happened.
1: Oh, Connie, come back.
4: Yeah, and I think she might have been a teacher as well, like a primary school teacher.
1: America?
4: Yeah, in America.
1: Oh.
4: Yeah.
1: Oh, look, there she is.
4: Yeah, there she's on our screen.
1: Like, so, okay, so she's kind of got cat-eye glasses. She's looking from the 60s.
4: Very 60s. She probably went missing in, like, the 60s or 70s. But I think it was maybe by choice.
1: Really?
4: Rather than...
1: Nothing sinister? Like,
4: yeah.
1: No bad people in...
4: I don't think so. I think she was just a sensitive soul.
1: Oh, poor possum.
4: Yeah.
1: All right, well, her beautiful... Okay, so it's from the album How Sad, How Lovely.
4: Yeah.
1: And the tracks I Have Conceded the Lilies.
4: Let's give it a go.
1: Oh, let's hear Connie.
4: Yeah.
1: Connie Converse. I wonder if they named the Converse after her.
4: Who knows? Maybe they did.
1: All right, let's, without any more yapping. Connie.
0: She has sung.
2: Well, I'd rather not try that, actually. I haven't tried enough more to do it well.
3: Why don't you just sing it and we won't record it?
2: Oh, I can do that.
3: Let's hear how it goes.
2: This has a biblical text.

0: Wow, that was a beautiful track called...
1: Yeah, Trees and Flowers by Strawberry Switchblade.
0: I love that. I played that
1: on this show.
0: We have. That's possibly where I recall the name because it got stuck in my head. So big shout out to Fran.
1: Yeah.
0: Thank you.
1: Thanks for listening in.
0: Yeah, and thank you for like giving us the tips that we were not loud enough. I hope you can hear me loud and clear now.
1: Same. I think I was talking too far away from the microphone. Yes. So my apologies, everyone.
0: So before that we had, that was the beautiful Connie Converse that we went into in depth into her life.
1: Yeah. But I Have Considered the Lilies is the name of the track.
0: Sometimes I've considered the lilies.
1: Really? I never have.
0: Sometimes. Have you heard that expression, gilded the lilies? Anyway, let's go on. What have we got next? Cherry Blossom Girl.
1: By Air.
0: Oh, yeah. Air.
1: Groovy track.

0: That was the wake.
1: Yeah, crush the flowers.
0: Crush the flowers.
1: Crush the flowers.
0: We haven't introduced ourselves, Rini.
1: No, we're silly.
0: Apart from being silly,
1: we're just straight onto the tunes. We're just here for a good time and a couple of tracks.
0: Oh my God, we went straight in.
1: Your anonymous announcers for the night are here.
0: But we actually have them now. We actually have a name.
1: We do. What is our name?
0: Oh, okay. I'll let you know. It's Katarini's Cornucopia.
1: Very cute.
0: Do you like that?
1: Play on words. Katarini.
0: So that's incorporating both of our names, as you might know. So, and the Cornucopia vibe, which is all good things that abound in the earth.
1: Like the flowers.
0: Yes, like the flowers. So, yeah, and then the beautiful Cherry Blossom Girl was before that from Air. Oh, love Air.
1: Me too.
0: A lot.
1: There was one time in my life where Air just followed me everywhere. Like, I'd go into cafes or shops. I remember walking across one of the bridges in Melbourne and there was a bar playing a Cherry, an Air track.
0: Yeah.
1: And just for about 6 months, Air was just everywhere in the air.
0: Couldn't get away from it.
1: No.
0: It's a good one. I love them. Yeah, isn't that funny how I just do that and suddenly they just pop up everywhere.
1: They must have had like a bit of a revival, a bit of a resurgence think they or something.
0: Definitely do because they've been around a few decades.
1: They have indeed.
0: And you know how much I love the 70s, which of course is one of my favourite decades of music.
1: Yeah, I'm an 80s girl.
0: You are a bit of an 80s chick.
1: I'm such an 80s chick.
0: Yeah, I'm not going to play Madonna tonight.
1: Oh.
0: I know, I'm terrible. I hate her. Sorry. Sorry, Madonna fans. No, I don't hate her. I just, you know, she's not one of my faves.
1: No, to be honest, she's not one of my faves either. And then that song that I had queued up called Secret Garden played on my Spotify and I was like, oh, who's this? And I was really surprised.
0: It was Miss Madonna.
1: It was Madonna because usually I find her music a little OTT. A
0: little bit grating.
1: Yeah.
0: Yeah. Sorry if anyone's out there getting offended by our discussion about Madonna, but, you know.
1: You're tough. You'll handle it. Yeah. You're a Madonna fan. You're full of strength.
0: How true. All right, we're going to play some beautiful Book of Love.
1: Yeah, I Touch Roses.
0: Mm.
1: I love Book of Love.
0: Sometimes I touch roses too.
1: Like. Oh, all right.
0: No, I'll tell you that off air. Okay. Well, without any more yippy yap yap yap yap, here we go. I Touch Roses.

0: Hello again.
1: Hey.
0: Hi.
1: Hey. What did we just hear?
0: We just heard Blue Flower by Mazzy Star. And then before that, I think we did Book of Love with I Touch Roses.
1: Yeah. From the Book of Love, from the album Book of Love.
0: Mm.
1: And that Blue Flower was from the Mazzy Star album.
0: She Hangs Brightly.
1: She Hangs Brightly.
0: Yeah, She Hangs Brightly.
1: How lovely. So
0: what next?
1: I don't know. I'm just gonna. Oh, I think I'm gonna have to play.
0: Oh yeah, we've got to do this one.
1: All right, here we go, guys. You're back on the edge.
0: Maybe a language warning. I'm not too sure. To be honest,
1: it could be.
0: I feel like it could.
1: Well, we've already said the language warning.
0: Yeah, that just applies for the whole show.
1: All right, here we go.

0: Oh, there's a lady.
1: Yeah, by Tia Nanoa. We had to look up how to pronounce that. Not gonna lie.
0: It's like a Gaelic three word with a, all kinds of strange, like a massive O with a, an acute little monkey going up on it. Anyway, that was, of course, we the Ween before it with Push the Little Daisies.
1: And make them come up. Push the little daisies and make them come up.
0: In the funniest little Ween fashion. It's quite, they're quite peculiar.
1: Oh, they're oddballs.
0: Oh, yeah.
1: Yeah.
0: I love it. So that was a massive hit in Australia back in the early 90s.
1: It didn't go top 10 in any country except for Australia.
0: That speaks volumes about our music taste. But we've got a few more tracks to play before we have to leave. We've done some Red Daisies. Let's do some more Roses. This is a beautiful track.
1: It is. Can I Call You Rose?
0: Mm-hmm.
1: By Three Sacred Souls.
0: Thee, darling.
1: Yeah, I'm not wearing my glasses. Yeah. I apologize.
0: It's okay. Thee Sacred Souls. I love them. Let's play.

0: Lavender. That was the beautiful Go-Betweens.
1: With Lavender.
0: Yeah.
1: It's a really great song. I hadn't heard it before.
0: Oh.
1: I know their song, you know, the round and round, yeah. Up and down.
0: Yeah.
1: I know that song.
0: Streets of Your Town. It's great. So, yeah, the Go-Betweens, that was released in 2005.
1: Yeah.
0: That song, On the Oceans Apart, which is a ripper album. A ripper album, every track.
1: I'm going to give it a listen now.
0: Give it a listen. You won't be disappointed, especially if you like Australian indie, like 90s.
1: Yeah, definitely kind of, up my alley.
0: Yeah, they're really good. So, and I can't remember what we played before that.
1: I think
0: that.
1: We had Elliot Smith.
0: Oh, we did.
1: The lovely, lovely late Elliot Smith.
0: Coming up roses.
1: Coming up roses.
0: I hope he's pushing up roses.
1: Yeah.
0: Maybe. We had a little Rose section with Can I Call You Rose by These Sacred Souls. And then, of course, that's Elliot. Also an amazing artist.
1: Mm.
0: All right, we're going to go out with a couple more tracks.
1: Sounds good.
0: And thanks for tuning in. Thanks to our sponsors.
1: Thank you, sponsors.
0: Think about subscribing. It's only $27.50 if you're unemployed. Or if you're employed, you know, you can afford a little bit more.
1: Just a little more.
0: Only a little bit. Just a little bit
1: it's
0: more.
1: It's a good deal.
0: Look, it's community radio. What more could you want?
1: Exactly.
0: You know, we get freaks like us on the radio.
1: Yeah, come and sit on the edge with us.
0: Yes, the edge of reality. All right, well, let's play some more tunes and then we'll have some messages from our fabulous sponsors and away we go.

0: Oh, well, a little bit of a somber note to finish with the Cranberries.
1: It was a little bit.
0: Sorry about that, guys. But we just did a deep dive into Dolores' life, and
1: it's a really hard life.
0: Oh, far out.
1: Extremely hard life she had.
0: Yeah, extraordinarily. So, you know, put your armour on before you start investigating. It's confronting. And so that was Daffodil's Lament.
1: By the Cranberries.
0: By the Cranberries from No Need to Argue. Beautiful album.
1: Lovely. Lovely band.
0: I played that on repeat when it... Back in the day, living in old Carlton Town, Fitzroy.
1: Nice.
0: It was beautiful. So thank you for the show tonight, Reenie.
1: Thank you, Kat.
0: It was fun, and we had a lot of things came up, and it was really nice exploring them. And I want to say thank you for curating such a great playlist.
1: Oh, anytime.
0: Well,
1: my pleasure.
0: And well, we'll be back on next fortnight. Next Monday, of course, Jenny's catering van is back on the. I'm getting there. The Inner Neon catering van. Oh my gosh. That is on next Monday. Tomorrow night's.
1: Is that Ocean?
0: Is it Oceans of Sound?
1: Is it?
0: I don't know. I'm terrible. Peter's show is on. It's always worth a listen to. As is Jenny's midday show on the Saturday. Not this Saturday, but the next. I know it gets complicated with us doing all of these fortnightly ones. But that's how it is, guys. This is Edge FM Community Radio signing out for another fortnight. Thanks for tuning in. We really appreciate it. It's nice to know that people are listening, because we actually never know who's listening.
1: Yeah, it's nice to hear when someone calls in.
0: Nice little
1: hello.
0: Thank you, guys. And we will sign out with a couple more ads from our sponsors, and we'll be back on air in a fortnight.
1: Yeah, with another little show. Thank you, everyone, so much.
0: Yeah. Ciao.
1: Bye.
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9: Hi, this is Noddy. 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This is Aussie Music Weekly, your weekly fix of new, local and independent Australian music. Coming up on this week's show, got the brand new single On The Way for Tusha. We also bring you something from past In Focus interviewee here on the show, Leisha Louise. And we head to Brisbane for something from a band called Bugs. In our In Focus interview segment this week, we're going to be chatting with Sarah Grace Buckley, all about her new solo career outside of her family band, The Buckleys. And later this hour, we've got a bit of a milestone to commemorate. Yes, as we backtrack to the 80s decade for something from The Voice himself. Yes, Mr. John Farnham. All that and stacks more, so do hope you can stay with us. Well, to kick things off, it's a super catchy tune from a Fremantle five-piece called Grub. This one comes from the upcoming self-titled album, which will be due out on the 9th of October. Their sound, maybe compare it as a bit of a blend of funk and disco. Let's see what you think as we get into Grub with Shake It.
10: One, two, three.

sounds there of Sydney duo Largo, who we've played a few times here on the show. That's their latest tune called What I Need. The song was written by lead singer Mel Bailey, all about the complex relationship that she has with her sister. And Largo have got a series of dates coming up, which all gets underway on September the 12th when they're playing in Wollongong. September 19th, they're playing in Leichhardt in Sydney. September 24th, they head to Melbourne. The night after, September 25th, they're in Launceston in Tasmania. Sticking in Tasmania on September 26th, playing in Hobart. October the 3rd, they're at Womberall on the central coast of New South Wales. October 16th, they're playing in Warriewood on the northern beaches of Sydney. October 17th, sticking in Sydney, playing at Marrickville. And October 21st, they're playing in Parramatta in the western suburbs of Sydney. Check out their website for details of the actual venues, which surprisingly haven't been provided to us. So it always feels a bit weird reading out just locations on their own. 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It's Noddy here. Up shortly, something new from Tusha. Also coming up, the new single from past In Focus interviewee here on the show, Leisha Louise. If I had one wish, I'd turn back down to the summer of 1969. And we head to Brisbane for the new one for the band Bugs. So on this week's program, it's our In Focus interview segment as always. This time around, we are chatting with Sarah Grace Buckley from The Buckleys, but not about the family band itself, all about her latest solo career. And later this hour, we head back to the mid part of the 80s decade for something from John Farnham. We're on to Adelaide trio Sun Sick Daisy. These guys have done some recent supports to the likes of The Boys, Pacific Avenue, as well as Ballpark Music. And this song is all about peer pressure and the importance of setting boundaries. Sunsick Daisy for you now with Bitter Start.

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0: Sounds there of an Aussie artist with South Asian descent. Yes, his name is Tusha, and that's a song all about watching someone you love struggle with their mental health and feeling powerless to ease their pain. And it's actually written from the perspective of a support person. That tune is called Spell. And you heard it right here on Aussie Music Weekly, which is the program you are tuned into right around Australia on the Community Radio Network. And regular listeners of the program would know that around about this time each week, we do our In Focus interview. Known for her work with her family band, the Buckleys, over a period of more than a decade, Sarah Grace Buckley has now stepped out on her own with her debut solo project. And to tell us all about it, we welcome Sarah to Aussie Music Weekly. Hey, Sarah, how you doing?
1: Hello, good, thank you. So thanks so much for having me.
0: No worries at all. Well, as the primary songwriter of the Buckleys, I'm guessing that not everything that you would have composed with the band would necessarily have been the right fit. So how much freedom to explore different sounds does recording as a solo artist provide you with?
1: It's basically Buckleys, we've been in the industry for about 14 years. We started very young, and yeah, I've always been the main songwriter and then written a lot of songs with a lot of other artists as well, which I love doing. But yeah, this whole project kind of came about just because I had a few songs, I'd written some songs that I really loved that just didn't really fit with what the Buckleys were doing, and also not quite right to pitch out to other people. And just like, yeah, generally just like, I think when you're writing for yourself, or not even for like an intentional project or anything, as a songwriter, you can kind of, it's just very personal, and you can kind of go into, you know, you're just talking about your own stories as if you're writing a diary, essentially. And so that was kind of, yeah, the inspiration. And a lot of the songs that you'll hear down the track on We're Doing an EP, are a lot more personal. And so, yeah, it's exciting to have that kind of freedom, I guess, to just kind of explore some more in-depth storytelling that's just, you know, me.
0: Yeah, of course. Well, 14 years is a long time. What would you say was the catalyst for, I guess, making that big, bold decision to say, yeah, I'm going to do something on my own here?
1: Yeah, honestly, it was the creative side of it. Just because I think, yeah, when you're writing for any project, whether it's the Buckleys or another artist, like you have, you know, it's a brand, and you know, there's a certain tone and story and sound and things like that. And I love that, you know, songwriting is my favorite thing. And yeah, all of that stuff I love to lean into and explore. But yeah, I think the catalyst was just me wanting to kind of tell some of my own stories, which I haven't really done before and written. Honestly, I was writing without any real intention necessarily to release some of these songs. Then I was like, oh, well, I don't want them to be heard either. So yeah, it just didn't really sit anywhere else. So that was the inspiration.
0: And what sort of support and encouragement did you get from your siblings, Molly and Lachlan, as part of the project?
1: Yeah. So Molly, Lachie and Dylan, they were all very supportive, and are very supportive. They're all the best. And yeah, there was never any weirdness or anything because, you know, we're all family. I think that was another thing, like my realization, because I was a bit nervous about doing something by myself. But I think the realization that, oh, we're like literally a family band. We can't get away from each other. So there's no worry about that. Doesn't mean anything's ending. It's just, you know, another adventure as well.
0: Great. We are chatting with Sarah Grace Buckley all about her debut solo project. Now, Sarah, your new music's been produced across two locations, namely Sydney and Nashville. Now, Nashville's certainly been a place that you've also worked in many times with the Buckleys. So what is it that draws you back there for recording purposes?
1: Yeah, so it's interesting. So basically this song, Tequila and Mexico, the first single just put out, was written a few years ago. I wrote it in Nashville with two incredible songwriters over there. We had the demo produced, one of the guys who wrote it, Matt McVaney, produced it, the demo on the day. And I've always loved the song. I wrote it for the Buckleys, of course, back then, but it just didn't really fit with, you know, like all those things I was just talking about, our sound and what we're doing. So I've just had it up my sleeve for the past couple of years. And there were a few times I'd pitched it to some other artists, but then always ended up when people were like, yeah, I'd love to record it, I'd be like, no, I'm going to take it back, because I just couldn't let it go. There was just like something in me that, you know, was keeping me holding on to it. Then when we're working on this project, I reached out to Matt, who produced the demo, and said, hey, do you reckon you could just finish off that demo that we had already and just, you know, mix it up a little bit and polish it up? And then, yeah, and then that's what you hear now. So it's actually, yeah, it was written and recorded, you know, a few, maybe 4 years ago. And yeah, we've just polished it up a bit and put it out now.
0: Yeah, great, great. Well, as you've mentioned a couple of times already in the interview, across your music career, you've written a number of songs that have then gone to be successfully recorded by other artists. So what sense of satisfaction do you get when you hear another musician interpret one of your creative works?
1: Oh, I love it. It's so special to be able to write. Well, yes, mostly you're writing with the artist in the room, and then they'll decide whether or not they record it, as opposed to me just pitching out songs. Yeah, so I've written with a bunch of incredible artists, and yeah, telling their stories is something that is really special. And yeah, that's kind of the craft of songwriting, I guess, which I absolutely love doing. And yeah, being able to tell other people's stories, but then yeah, it's kind of a different thing now, me just telling my own story. I haven't really done that as much before, but yeah, no, it's very special to hear something that you've written be, you know, sung and put out by another artist. Tyler Rodriguez has a song she put out on her record, and I'm seeing it on TikTok now, like being played all around the world, and it's very cool to see and hear.
0: Yeah, I'll bet. Okay, as you alluded to, the first taste of your solo work is the single Tequila and Mexico. Tell us what this one's all about.
1: Yeah, so this, like I said, we recorded it over in Nashville, and just put it out. It's a bit of a fun tune. yeah, it's essentially just about, you know, going through some bad loves, I guess, and then, you know, meeting someone that just works and fits together like Tequila in Mexico.
0: I love it. All right, well, let's play it now. And Sarah, thank you so much for joining us here on Aussie Music Weekly.
1: Thanks so much for having me. Have a great day.

That was Sarah Grace Buckley with what is her debut solo single, Tequila and Mexico. So certainly looking out for some new material from her on the solo front. We've reached around about the halfway point of this week's edition of Aussie Music Weekly. Do hope you can stick around because we've got some stuff up shortly from a Perth band called Sugar Wife. The new single for past In Focus interviewee Leisha Louise is not too far away, as is the new one from Brisbane band Bugs. Up next, though, we're going to do the backtrack segment. This time around, we're heading back exactly 40 years ago for something from John Farnham from the 80s decade. But to get us there, it's something from a seven-piece collective from Melbourne called Ungus. Yeah, these guys must have been under my radar for quite some time because this track is from their seventh album, The Fun House, which was released just last week. The band have a little bit of an eclectic fusion of styles and genres going on as well, and I think you'll hear it in this track. Ungus for you now with Funrable.

0: we're gonna do right here is go back, way back, back into time.
1: Yeah, backtrack time now here on Aussie Music Weekly. It's hard to believe that in around about a month's time, a classic Australian album will turn 40. The album, of course, was Whispering Jack, first released on September 29, 1986, and went on to sell a whopping 1.6 million copies to this day, still being the highest selling album by an Australian artist. And of course, that artist in question is Mr. John Farnham. Well, as part of the milestone, a huge concert is taking place at Melbourne's Rod Laver Arena about a week ahead of what would have been the release date of the album. It's being billed as the Songs of John Farnham, a living legend, amazing lineup, including the likes of Jimmy Barnes, Tina Arena, Kate Sobrano, Diesel, and heaps more. So if you're in Melbourne, go along and check that out. Well, in addition, the album is going to be re-released, including some new editions on vinyl, as well as a whole stack of limited edition merchandise, which will come out as a result of that. Well, what a perfect excuse now to backtrack to the year 1986, and from the album in question, Whispering Jack, this is John Farnham's Pressure Down.

The sounds there of a Perth six-piece band who were formed all the way back in 2017. They cite influences such as Jeff Buckley and Blur, and I think you can hear a little bit of both of those on that track. Sugar Wife there and Getting Closer, a song all about starting a new year full of fresh ambition. 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Don't forget, you can also check us out online. 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You'll find us there under Aus Music Weekly. And the website is there for you as well, Aussie Music Weekly, AUSSIE, musicweekly.com.au. 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The music continues now as we play something from past In Focus interviewee Leisha Louise. This track comes from her current album Strike to Ignite. In case you missed our interview with her a couple of months back, it is still available for streaming off our website, AussieMusicWeekly.com.au. She's a blues and roots artist with over 20 years of national and international touring behind her, so certainly a lot of experience. And this is her new single. It's called Woodstock.

The sounds there of an alt country duo from Gippsland in regional Victoria, made up of members Janine Garvey and Eric Collier. They're called No Promises, and that was their latest single called Siren. Group were formed during the COVID-19 pandemic. Well, we've got time to squeeze in one more track on this week's edition of Aussie Music Weekly before we have to say goodbye. Let's bring you something out from Melbourne indie pop artist Sophia J. Smith. This track she co-wrote with Alexander Gow, a name you might remember from the Melbourne pop band Oh Mercy, and it's called Confess.

around Australia on the Community Radio Network and heard through your local community radio station. This is Aussie Music Weekly, and unfortunately that's all the time that we have to share with you, new local and independent music on this week's edition of the show. But don't despair, we'll be back at the same time next week on the same station you're hearing us through right now. And on next week's show, we're going to start to bring you all the action from Brisbane's Big Sound Festival. Aussie Music Weekly is brought to you around Australia with thanks to the Community Broadcasting Association of Australia, who beam this show out each and every week via the Community Radio Network. And to find out the details of your nearest station that's taking the show, easiest thing to do is go to our website, aussiemusicweekly.com.au. Well, to take us out, it's Brisbane trio Bugs, and from their fourth album, Head Noise, which dropped just last week. Group has certainly been a mainstay on the Brisbane scene for over a decade, so built up quite a loyal fan base. And this is their new one. It's called Tough Love. And I'll see you next week.

Hello there and welcome to this week's episode of Global Village. My name's Habib, and for the next hour I'll be taking you on a musical journey that celebrates life through the culture and diversity of world music. Thanks for joining us for the program today. We have a wonderful show for you. Some of the countries we'll be visiting include Portugal, Mongolia, Italy and Brazil. So wherever you may happen to be listening in this big wide world, sit back, get comfortable, because our magical carpet is about to take off. To start the show today, put on your dancing shoes because we're going to India.

the soulful voice of Brazilian singer Eve Mendes and the song Naval Fuji from the album Beginner's Guide to Brazilian Lounge. Now, Eve Mendes is sometimes known as the Brazilian Sade, not only because she sounds a little bit like the singer, but because she was so keen to work with Sade's producer, Robin Miller, that she actually left a singing message on his answering machine. Wow, that's determination for you. And before that, we heard music from the island nation of Madagascar, and the song was Mi Fuhaza, and it was by Razia Saeed, taken from her album Zebu Nation. And to open the show today, music from India's medieval pundits, and the song we heard was Fabric, taken from their self-titled album. You're listening to Global Village, coming to you right across Australia on the Community Radio Network. Let's continue our musical journey now and go back to Africa, this time the West Coast, and hear music from Sierra Leone.

Music from Cuba by the late Polo Montañez and the song Un Bolero from the album Guajiro Natural. And before that, we heard music from Italy by Gavin and the song Sweet Sadness. And to open that set, music from the African nation of Sierra Leone and the song Tamag Bondorsu by Sierra Leone's Refugee All-Stars, taken from the album Rise and Shine. You're listening to Global Village across Australia on the Community Radio Network. Hope you're enjoying the program so far. Let's continue our musical odyssey now and go back to the Caribbean, this time Mexico.

music from Portugal by Antonio Chainho, and the song Fadinho Simples, and that's taken from the album The Rough Guide to World Music. And before that, music from Spain by Maita Vendesa, and the song Rancanquin from the album Rumba Flamenco. And prior to that, we heard music from Mongolia and the song Altain Magtal, and it was by Serendava, and that's taken from the album Passport to the World. And to open that set, music from Mexico by Pilar Montenegro and the song Quítame Ese Hombre from her album Desahogo. You're listening to Global Village across Australia on the Community Radio Network. And that brings us to the end of the program today. I hope you've enjoyed listening to Global Village, and I look forward to your company again at the same time next week. I'm going to leave you now with a lovely piece of music from Egypt. This is Hassam Ramzi and the title track from his album Source of Fire.

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0: This is Race Matters on FBI Radio, Kuru Radio, and across the Community Radio Network. My name is Pranitha Sevaraja, coming to you from Sacred Stolen Gadigal Land for the second of a two-part series, After Ulam, a patchwork of voices, struggles, and solidarities that ask, what does a Tamil homeland look like, feel like, breathe like, outside of a man-made agenda? Outside of borders, class, caste, gender, what does Tamil liberation on the island of so-called Sri Lanka mean if it includes not just the northeastern Tamils, but also a Malayaha and Muslim kin? And how does queerness fit in all of this? Content warning, today's show mentions violence, including genocide, murder, sexual and gender-based violence. Having been born and raised on Darug and Gadigal lands, I open today's episode with a deep awareness. My own freedom as a Tamil person is inseparable from the liberation of all Aboriginal peoples across this continent. It is a privilege to carry one of the world's oldest living languages, Tamil, and equally a responsibility to live as a settler alongside one of the oldest continuous civilizations on Earth. A civilization that has cared for these lands, waters, and skies for millennia before us and will continue to do so long after we are gone. I acknowledge that the same patriarchy and the same brutal colonial strategies that fractured Serendib are now fueling the ongoing genocide against my First Nations siblings. I see that the same violent logics targeting children from Chenmeni to Gaza to Dondale are active in this broader struggle for justice. This land was and always will be Aboriginal land. In 1983, conflict erupted in so-called Sri Lanka between the Sinhala state and Liberation Tigers of Tamil Eelam, fighting for a separate homeland in the northeast after decades of persecution. Triggered by decades of oppressive policy and treatment, in 1983, the state incited mobs to massacre at least 4,000 Tamils in Black July. The genocide ended horrifically in 2009 in what Uncle Anna Parajasingham called an unfinished revolution, with over 100,000 civilian Tamil deaths, using tactics that were later seen in Gaza, like bombing civilian safe zones. In fact, shortly after October 7, a right-wing American think tank published a Mullivaikal plan for Gaza, detailing how the Israeli state could get away with ethnic cleansing using the same playbook used in the northeast of Ilongay. Today, land seizures continue, families of the disappeared still seek answers, and mass graves of children have been found. In the first episode, I approached Tamils in the diaspora to understand further the intergenerational effects of being from a culture of displacement and empire. I spoke to Sanjana Ravi to get a glimpse at the Malayaha Tamil condition and asked, are our Malayaha kin also part of our revolution? Since 2009, Tamil nationalism has become a marker of the diasporic experience. Once an understandable hallmark of the resistance, I wonder what place Westphalian frameworks of nationhood and state building has in today's liberation. Joanne Nagel's seminal article, Masculinity and Nationalism, remains one of the foundational works in feminist political sociology and nationalism studies. Writing at a time when mainstream theories of nationalism largely ignore gender and sexuality, Nagel advances a powerful argument. Nationalism is not gender neutral. Rather, it is deeply masculinized and sexualized, grounded in the construction of male heroism, female purity, and heteronormative citizenship. Nations, she argues, are made through gendered bodies and desires as much as through political institutions and wars. By foregrounding masculinity and sexuality, Nagel reframes nationalism not merely as an ideology of political belonging, but as a cultural system of gendered power. In 2023, I was invited to be part of the Jaffna Queer Festival, an interdisciplinary arts and culture festival in Yalpanam, informed by queerness as a method and way of knowing. There I met Angel Quintus, a 19-year-old trans feminist artist who was born and raised in Jaffna. What space does queerness, the in-between and liminal space inhabited by people who do not fit neatly within the heteropatriarchy, occupy within the context of nationalism? I asked Angel about her experience growing up in the post-conflict North as a trans woman.
1: கலாச்சார கட்டுப்பாடுகளுடைய ஒரு சம்பவத்தில் நான் ஒரு டிரான்ஸ்ஜெண்டராக அல்லது என்ன நான் ஒரு டிரான்ஸ்விமனாக
0: In the north, Jaffna is rigid. In a society with cultural restrictions, when I identify myself transgender or as a trans woman, when I identify as a woman, I face cultural complications. There's no second opinion. It is a post-war society. There's a social cultural rigidity or binary. This is male. This is female, only these two genders. And at the same time, male should be like this, female should be like this. All these categorizations are a big complicated matter, especially in Tamil culture. It is said that all these things are something brought from Western places, not here. All such things are said. There are a lot of problems from my home, from society, from school, in many places because of my gender-related expression. A lot of teasing, violent, denial of education that should have been received. I've lost many things when expressing myself. Moving past all of this is how a journey of mine started. A big factor was that after the war ended, opportunities to travel were received. That is one thing I acknowledge. So in such a rigid society, to express myself, Jaffna was a big sort of obstacle. After that, I moved to Colombo and started working.
1: யுத்த காலத்தில் அனுபவம் என்றது எனக்கு சரியான குறைவு. நான் எங்களோட சமூகத்தில் இருக்கிற மூத்தவர்களிடமிருந்து நான் கேட்டறிஞ்சினேன். நான் 19 இயர்ஸ் நான் பிறந்த காலம் அதுக்கு பிறகு நான் யாழ்ப்பாணத்தில் இருந்தபடியா இந்த யுத்தம் தீண்ட இதுகளை நான்
0: My personal experience of war is minimal because I'm 19 years old. I learned about it from the trans elders in our community. I was born and raised in post-war Jaffna, so I did not largely experience the direct impacts of the war. Based on what I learned from elders, what they said was that no matter how much they suppressed or hid their expressions, their grace and their true selves, it was bound to break through at some point. During the night, without others knowing the time, they would dance, wear saris and do makeup. At the same time, they use bicycle dynamos to play music and create light. For opportunities for female playing roles, wearing saris, those roles fell upon those who were assigned male. Some of them took on those roles and began performing. Back then, it was viewed as play or an artistic thing. In some places, it wasn't just entertainment. They mentioned that it was done covertly. However, they noted it existed under conditions of severe rigidity.
1: விடுதலை புலிகள் என்று நாங்கள் சிந்திக்கல. முதலாவது தோன்றது எங்களிடம் எங்களுக்கு ஒரு நாடு தனி நாடு என்ற விஷயங்களை தான் தோன்றும். அப்படித்தான் எங்களோட சமூகத்துல எங்களோட பேரண்ட்ஸ் அல்லது எங்களோட மூதாதையர் எங்களுக்கு சொல்லித்தந்த ஒரு விஷயம். ஸோ அதுக்கு பிறகு வன்முறைகள் அல்லது அதுக்குள்ள நடக்கிற ஒடுக்குமுறைகள் கலாச்சார கட்டமைப்புகள்
0: When we think about the liberation tigers of Tamil Eelam, the first thing that comes to mind is the concept of a country for us, a separate country. That is how it was taught to us in our society by our parents or ancestors. So after that, when we look at the violence or the suppression happening within society, the cultural frameworks, today when we come out and mix within society, discuss what's happening and look at our community, we're told that if it wasn't for the liberation tigers of Tamil Eelam, if they hadn't been there, the trans community wouldn't even be around. You wouldn't have a life. You would have been beaten by a green coconut branch fern, Pacha Marayadi.
1: கட்டமைப்புகள் அதுகளை வச்சு வேற விஷயமா இருக்கு. സോ യുദ്ധകാലത്തില് ട്രാൻസ്ജെൻഡേഴ്സുകൾക്കാണ് കിട്ട നില ഇതുകളുണ്ട് സ്വന്തം പാക്ക പോണാ ഒരു
0: If you look at the aspect of space, presence, or status for trans people during the war, from what I know from some of the older generation who lived as trans people during the war, they identified themselves as women, and that it was accepted by the Tigers, and they also mentioned that they received support. At the same time, opposition also occurred where it's been said that no one should live like this. And this has taken place in different regions. In Jaffna, in Parandan, different stories have taken place. Different stories from different people. A very big space for transgender people was not received. But small, small changes in some places. Some places different. As for other big struggles or opportunities, those have not been received. However, in some places, some people without identifying themselves as trans have been involved in art forms. So those kinds of things exist. It's mostly taken place
1: covertly. So இந்த சமூகத்தில் எப்பயுமே பெண்களுக்கான இடம் என்றது பெரிதும் இல்லை அதை
0: A space for women in this society A space for women has never really existed. It's something that must be actively pursued and taken by women themselves. I acknowledge that female cadres existed in the Tigers. However, even in those decision-making positions, I believe the opportunities for women were very minimal. It was men who made decisions, and it is men who got those opportunities, while women remain as those who provide support. Today, when we look at the roles of women in Jaffna, even now, women face restrictions like not going out after 6 p.m. There's still a sense of rigidity, whether it's sexual exploitation or violence against women, it continues to take place in public transport and various other places. We can't say it doesn't happen. In that sense, a space for women has always been something that must be stepped forward and taken by women themselves, as far as I can see.
1: புலம்பெயர்ந்த தேசத்தில் இருக்கிறார்கள் இங்க ஈழம் ஈழ நாடு மற்றது அவங்களோட போராட்டங்கள் வடிவங்கள் அதெல்லாமே இருந்து அதை பற்றி எல்லாம் கதைப்பினம் ஆனா உண்மையில இங்க ஜதார்த்தத்துல கலர்ல கணக்கு பேர் பாதிக்கப்பட்டு
0: People living in the diaspora overseas speak in various ways about Elam, the land of Elam and the forms of struggles that took place there. But in reality, on the ground, a large number of people have been affected and are living in places where even the basic conditions for survival are severely lacking. We must reflect upon the struggles and the violence associated with them. This is because the justice or reparations for the losses suffered through them have still not been received. However, people living here have now adjusted to this environment and have started learning to live together. Even so, those in the diaspora do not truly grasp how much the war-affected people are suffering due to the lack of basic livelihood and employment opportunities. Many have lost their strength, living as persons with disabilities, abandoned women, or leading female-headed households. Adequate assistance or measures for these individuals are still not being received. Instead, diaspora community continues to talk about Elam and related issues merely through words, celebrations, and events, while people on the ground here remain deeply affected. Celebrating without thinking about their reality appears to be a major clash or contradiction. If you ask the people living here, they've accepted their current life and shifted to a mindset of, it's enough if you just let us live in peace and we will live this life of ours. But those living overseas are still caught up only in talking about the past, the struggles and those things. There's no argument that we must receive justice and fairness for the injustices committed. And voices regarding that must definitely be raised. Nevertheless, the reality is that the people living here now are adjusting and learning to live towards reconciliation, peace, and coexistence.
1: இங்க இப்ப நாங்க வாழ்ந்து கொண்டிருக்கிற வாழ்க்கைன்றது ஒரு ரீகன்சிலேஷன், சமாதானம், நல்லிணக்கம் அது சார்ந்த விஷயங்களை நோக்கி நாங்க வள பழகி கொண்டிருக்கிறோம் என்று நான் நம்புறேன்.
0: Thinking about the ways women have been active participants in nationalist movements as fighters, activists, and symbols of sacrifice, I could not help but wonder if our participation is conditional and temporary. As I became friends with women in Yalpanam and later learned about their everyday tactics of safety in the post-conflict North, don't leave the house after 6 p.m., dress modestly, avoid eye contact with men on public transport, and began revisiting alone as an adult, I was conflicted. The way I was treated by men was often at odds with what the resistance wanted for women. Paradox that underscores the necessity of reimagining political belonging in ways that do not rely on masculine power or the subordination of women. A few years ago, I was lucky enough to become friends with Devi, the founder of Sambal Foundation, an organization that holistically supports women and children in so-called Sri Lanka who have been affected by gender-based violence, with 4 safe houses and the largest safe village for women in Asia. Beginning in the south, the foundation is now making moves to develop a similar facility in the north. I exchanged voice notes with Jaffna-born Ghana-based Hazel Ampoti Tete, one of their board members who has been working in the field of women's development in the peninsula. Hazel is a community development practitioner with over 15 years of experience, her work focusing strongly on the empowerment and protection of women, children, and vulnerable communities.
2: In Sri Lanka, currently the statistics according to the United Nations is that 1 in 5 women face domestic violence across the country. Let that number sink in. 1 in 5. This is, to a large degree, the reported cases, let's say. But then when you break it down to the fact that Sri Lanka has a culture of secrecy around sexual abuse and domestic violence, what are the numbers actually out there? And the fact that in 2026, we heard that there is over 1 million cases stuck in the state system. And that if a crime took place today, the first part of that case will potentially be heard in 2036.
0: Hazel and I exchanged voice notes about her experience working with women in the post-conflict North.
2: I do have a personal connection with Jaffna, which is that I was born there right in the middle and the height of the war in Sri Lanka. And my parents made the decision to move to Colombo because the next door house was actually bombed and 2 young children, just a little bit older than me, lost their lives in that attack. So for me, as a Tamil born in Jaffna, the first time I was able to go to Jaffna was in 2009. Just as the war ended, I got an opportunity as a young teen to kind of go in there with the rescue efforts that were happening. And I took it and I ran, and that was the first time I went back to where I was born. And I have been back so many times since, both personally and professionally. Professionally, I've been in the development sector for over 15 years. I've worked in multiple areas, countries, including Afghanistan and other war-stricken countries. But working in Jaffna for me has always been special because I tend to walk into a room and I see women who are close to my age. But I see us having lived 2 very, very, very different lives. And that has always felt like a stone in my chest. So me going back and working with these amazing warriors feels almost like the least that I can do to my fellow sisters, to my fellow survivors in the north of Sri Lanka. I have always been welcomed by them. they tend to call me Yal Mahal in Tamil when they learn about the work that I've done, the places that I've been. And Yal Mahal means daughter of Jaffna, because they always say that they are grateful and proud that a Jaffna Tamil woman has been able to go, stand up in different conferences, speak, connect with so many people, and they have been nothing but welcoming. So when I sit with them and when I work out systems, processes that work for them, I realize afresh every time how strong these communities are, how absolutely resilient. I feel like the things that they have seen, heard, experienced cannot be understood by somebody who has not lived there. No matter how well-meaning we are. I did have my struggles in Colombo. I struggled till I migrated out of Sri Lanka because I forever carried an identity card that said born in Jaffna. So wherever I went, people were very nice to me. But the systems that run the country, the moment they see Jaffna on my card, they would be like, oh, go and get your job done in Jaffna because your record should be in Jaffna. I grew up in Colombo. Even yet, I have not understood a one-tenth of what these women go through. And yet here they are, running businesses, working hard, doing childcare, carrying every burden that Tamil society tells a woman to carry. Caregivers, childbearers, the cooks in the house, all of this, in addition to which they have the courage and the resilience and the guts to stand up, start a business, run it. And for that privilege, I'm forever grateful to be able to work with these women. I am a survivor of childhood sexual abuse myself. And I have really come to understand that our culture is one of silence. Because a girl's value is in how the world decides whether she is pure or not. So rather than catching the perpetrator, many parts of our culture prefer silence over justice. So the biggest resistance in my line of work starts there, because with the work that we do, it means that we encourage women to walk out of their houses, take control of their lives, and walk away from their abusers. But that goes against some of the cultural elements in society, because it means you have somebody coming from outside of Jaffna who, as they see me sometimes, telling them, oh, just walk away from your husband. So they say, in Tamil they will say, Kolumbula valandavangalukku idu periya prachana illa, which is basically, those who have grown up in Colombo, this is not a big problem to divorce your husband or walk away or to accuse somebody who abused you. But we have to live in our villages. So I think one of the biggest resistance that I have found is finding a balance between the culture versus supporting women who need to get out of dangerous situations. And again, coming back to the culture of silence and shame, the lack of practical sex education for young teens, for older teens. So with the problems of teen pregnancy, of drugs, of all of this that's happening currently in Jaffna, because we weave such a tight web of silence. I don't think any of us will disagree that you cannot tell anyone of the current generation, just do it, just don't go. If our parents said no, it was a no. The children of today are not built the same way. They're curious and they're strong and they want to know and they push their boundaries. So the moment somebody says, I'm telling you, don't do it because I'm telling you not to, they want to experiment. And that is not wrong, but they do not have knowledge. All the knowledge that they get is either from pornography or from the horrendously violent Tamil films that do appear around. And that is again a challenge that I really, really face, because where does the blame lie when there is a teen pregnancy? On the girl only? Or as a society, have we failed them?
0: You're listening to Race Matters on FBI Radio, Koori Radio, and across the Community Radio Network. There's this trend right now on TikTok about being ethnically ambiguous and surprising people when they find out ethnically you're one of them. I've seen folks of all backgrounds respond to this trend with their pride in looking ethnically unambiguous, pure. I've become fixated by the rhetoric of puritanicalism within nationalist movements. Iman Majid, a friend and multidisciplinary artist who also happens to be queer and Muslim, has taught me so much about the multi-ethnic fabric of Tamilness in Ilengay.
3: My name is Iman Majid, and I'm speaking to you from an island known by its Sinhala Buddhist settler colonial name, Sri Lanka. This land belongs to the indigenous Wanyaleeto, Athikudi, Palankudi communities, spirits and endemic flora and fauna that inhabit the island that is experiencing ongoing Sinhala Buddhist colonization, the genocide of the Tamil minority, indentured labor of Malayah Tamils, Islamophobia, rampant homophobia and queerphobia, environmental degradation, including deforestation on an island that is vulnerable to climate change, recently devastated by Cyclone Dithwa and still reeling from economic collapse. I straight up reject the term Sri Lankan Muslim because we're such a heterogeneous community. Through my own research into my own ancestry and Muslims on the island, when I look at my ancestors, I see Malay genes in our facial markers, but I also see Tamilness in that we belong to Tamil clans and share clan names with Tamil Hindus in the area. And there's just so much heterogeneity already in our identity that how do I then come into this conversation of Tamilness when I personally know queer Tamil voices much louder than mine who will make it a point to place importance on Dravidian facial features or Dravidian skin color. It's such a complex thing that we all really need to soul search a bit about what we really mean by Tamilness. Back home, we say Tamil nam moli, Islam nam vali. Tamil is our language and or our tongue, and Islam is our way. What's interesting about the intersections of queerness, Tamilness, and feeling othered by the construct of the Sri Lankan identity itself raises interesting questions about orientation, not necessarily in the simple sense of your sexual orientation, but rather more so along the lines of how bell hooks talks about being queer as living otherwise, or how Sara Ahmed might speak of orientations when we think of queer phenomenology and time and space and how we move through these. Already with Tamilness, there is so much that gets displaced on this island, quite literally, but also in a much deeper sense, right? Even when you compare Tamil Nadu to this island, you find that, for example, you don't hear the term Tamil Muslim so much, right? It's an identity that very much has its place in Tamil Nadu and has a rich history in both its polity and in a spiritual sense. But here you have more so this idea of the Tamil people being Hindu or Christian or Catholic as such. We don't even talk about a history of Tamil Buddhism, or we don't speak so much about Adivasi, Dalit, and these forms of Tamil identity as well. So when we speak of queerness within Tamilness, I feel like there is a need to question how that finds its place within Tamil nationalism in the way that it developed, particularly on this island. I feel that as someone whose mother tongue is Tamil, whose family comes from a part of the island that is essentially in occupied Elam, I feel a need to have a voice and to speak from this experience. But it has been not necessarily easy to be in community with queer Tamils sometimes, because I feel there's not many others like me who are so vocal from the Muslim community when it comes to showing solidarity with the Tamil cause. And that is, of course, due to a much longer history of conflict between Muslim communities and Tamil communities in the north and the east. My own ancestral hometown, where we have been for 400 years. As early as 1954, there was conflict where a Muslim magistrate was trying to resolve a conflict between two inebriated Tamil villagers in Veeramunai, and this person was killed, and things were very volatile, and it turned into Muslim people from Samandere setting fire and essentially evicting Tamil people wholesale from Veeramunai. And then after that, land got claimed and essentially an expulsion in some sense. And then fast forward to 1990, right? The same year that Muslims were expelled from the north, you had, well before October 1990, you had another spate of issues between Muslims and Tamils in the east. And the LTTE's spokesperson Yogi at the time even said that the Muslims from Jaffna were expelled as a sort of punishment for what was happening in the east. To be able to claim Tamil Muslimness on this island requires so much unlearning and relearning on the part of Muslims on this island.
0: Muslim expulsion from the northeast is something I had never been taught before as a child growing up in a pro-resistance family. Imad told me more about the history of Muslim and Tamil relations on the island.
3: About 12 years ago, I was on assignment as a journalist in the north, and I was particularly looking at the internally displaced people from Jaffna who were displaced in 1990, who were trying to return, and seeing the state in which their houses were when they returned, just completely blown up during the course of the war in ruin, and seeing them having to rebuild their lives. There was also this sense of just grace with how decades after that had happened, they didn't harbor any ill will. They wanted to feel that sense of belonging that they did before, and they would speak about how good relationships were back then, because there weren't really any major conflicts in the north so much. Now, if you look at even the Nallur Kovil at its present site was actually built over a Sufi shrine. Permission was given from the Sufi Muslim community for that to be built there. And you never really hear people talk about that, right? Like, it's such a significant offering and way to share sacred space. And as someone who finds so much beauty in faith and spirituality through the history of Sufism on this island, which is also how Muslims ended up here so much, was the draw of Adam's Peak and Sri Pada and Jailani, where the Sufi saint Qadir Jailani meditated for 12 years. There's this importance of syncretism that you still see to some extent in places like Kadargama. It's sad to see how much of that has been lost. it used to be normal for Ramadan or even a Sufi Kanduri to be commemorated and celebrated by all these communities together. And unfortunately, due to various factors, including the conflict, of course, these communities have become quite siloed and only sort of configured through these competing nationalisms and then these sort of religious identities overlapping as well. Sadly, in recent times, the media doesn't cover it as much. There has been the wave of Hindutva ideology from India sort of seeping in the north. So we're seeing certain small clashes between Muslim and Tamil people, Tamil Hindus in the north. Maybe it's a good thing it's not getting as much media attention, because then it would possibly become more volatile, the way that politicians tend to steer these things.
0: Imad's granduncle, M.H.M. Ashraf, a politician and government minister, was a loyal supporter of Tamil nationalist parties in their early formation, pledging to the cause of Tamil Oolum. Imad's maternal grandfather was a minister as well.
3: I really regret that I didn't speak to my grandfather more about his time and just his perspective on how things went awry. And I often wonder what Ashraf, Tambi Ashraf's Elam would be like. What place would a Muslim have in that Elam? For me, I feel that the safest space is one that we've carved out together. So I'm part of this collective called The Packet, which is a group of artists and folks who, I guess what we all have in common is feeling some sense of alienation. Among us are Tamil folk, Muslim folk, Sinhalese, all sorts. And we've been able to create space for the conversations necessary to sort of untangle these knots and to find language to speak from where we come from and such. But when it comes to society at large, even Colombo to me can feel like a space where I have to be a bit careful in person about things I might say and such. And code switching is very much a survival skill. My mother is an excellent code switcher. She studied in Chundikuli in Jaffna, but also Vincent in Batiklo, so she can switch between dialects, which she does to annoy my father sometimes. She'll switch up into Jaffna Tamil, and then he kind of loses sense of what she's saying, and it's sort of her way of kind of gaining ground on him. One of my earliest memories, I was probably 5 years old, we were going to one of my father's office functions, and in the car, he tells my mother, don't speak in Tamil there. And that was the first time that I realized, oh, there's something to this particular language. It was the language we heard at home between my parents. It was the language we heard among relatives. And yet our parents encouraged us to speak in English. I was put into Sinhala medium in school. I struggled because no one at home spoke Sinhala. My parents didn't study in that language. Language conflict is something that I think is still a deep-rooted trauma on this island, especially now with younger generations having less and less incentive to speak these languages. To me, languages are worlds. I really embrace what Thiong'o says when he says English is a cultural bomb that alienates us from our language worlds, from our culture. Even though this language is allowing me to speak across continents and all manner of people, there is also this pain that I feel that I'm not as well versed in my mother tongue, and that even if I were speaking it and being eloquent, speaking this pain of the various forms of pain that we endure being lucid and moving through this island can bring harm upon you.
0: I asked Imad, what does Tamil liberation mean to you?
3: I started working as a journalist in 2010, basically in the post-war, quote-unquote, period. First article of mine that was ever cited academically or whatever was one about Buddhist statues being put up along the A9 road. As soon as the A9 road to Jaffna was opened, this phenomena started happening. Right now, because of the previous regime, now it's less active, but we saw this archaeological task force set off to find or fabricate singular Buddhist presence in the north and east, including in our ancestral hometown and, of course, across the north and east. How do we envision an Elam that transcends colonization in the sense that the modern nation state, it is a modern phenomena, kind of is in and of itself an extension of colonialism? And the nation state, as Sivaram would eloquently put it, requires three monopolies: the monopoly on violence, monopoly on adjudication, and monopoly on extraction. There are only two books I ever recommend to anyone. One is Learning Politics from Sivaram by Mark Whitaker, who was a lifelong friend of his, and then When Memory Dies by A. Sivanandan, which is an amazing work of historical fiction that traces the lineage of, or the story of, three generations of a family, Tamil family, and starts from the pre-independence period towards the breakout of the conflict. Sivaram's mission was to bring together the tools necessary to break out of the stranglehold of the singular chauvinist nation state. So how do we imagine an Elam that cannot be colonized? One that is not simply about borders. Of course, it is rooted in land. It is deeply rooted in that. But to me, I feel Elam exists, right? It is in every person who keeps it alive within them. It is in every trace of evidence of those who were disappeared, the excavations in Chemmani. It is in every displaced person across this globe, right? Is it not possible to imagine an Elam where syncretism, where multi-ethnicity, where communal harmony can happen on its own terms, that goes beyond the modern notion of the nation state and is able to be a space for people to still feel belonging to those ideals, to what it was fighting against, and so that self-determination does not require it to enact the same violences that made it necessary to seek self-determination. And when I say violence, I'm not saying that I'm against militancy or that I'm against resistance in those forms. All of that is necessary. As Malcolm X said, by any means necessary. But I feel even when we are militant, whether by word or by sword or however means, if we can still hold space of determination. And when I say violence, I'm not saying that I'm against militancy or that I'm against resistance in those forms. All of that is necessary. As Malcolm X said, by any means necessary. But I feel even

0: This series is by no means an answer or an absolute truth, but a prodding and provocation that I feel many of us in the diaspora feel deep within our bones. One thing is for certain, across cultures, contexts, histories, wars, genocide, conflict is largely ravaged by men. Masculinity has a killing problem. I started this series with the voice of Dinesh Thille, a community facilitator from Toronto, now based on Gadigal land, talking about Ulam as a set of relationships and connections with one another. One relationship I have treasured through this journey is with Krish, a sound artist and food programmer also from Toronto, who once started a project called Dear Thummel Men.
1: In 2019, alongside a few others, we started an initiative called Dear Thummel Men. This was birthed out of a tragic event that took place in Toronto, specifically in Scarborough, Ontario, where a young 27-year-old Thummel woman named Darshika Jagannathan was murdered by her estranged husband. It was not, is not the first time that within the Thummel community we had heard, you know, locally or abroad, of a murder or gender-based violence in general that had taken place within the community. And while plenty of conversation was being had amongst Thummel women and queer Thummel folks, there certainly was not at least an intentional effort made by, you know, cisgendered or heterosexual men to talk about not only a rejection of this sort of violence, but an examination of why or how we get to that point, and contextually at least how maybe a normalization of that violence is rooted in complex post-traumatic stress disorder, a history of violence, and a history of violence being connected to having violence being enacted on a man, or just cycles of violence or pain or trauma existing within families for a variety of reasons, but certainly also being connected to the violence of migration, the violence of genocide, the violence of war, and trying to connect the dots between, you know, larger ideas related to patriarchy, related to misogyny, related to our understanding of who we are as men, in hopes of not only connecting the dots and maybe building some agency amongst ourselves and amongst other young Thummel men to feel confident to speak up or speak out against the violence that we had seen, but maybe more importantly, build a stronger sense of self, stronger sense of their masculinity that was more open, perhaps more compassionate to themselves and us to others, and less restrictive, really. The initiative admittedly only lasted about 2 years. We started in 2019, and trying to keep things moving in the height of COVID restrictions was hard. I think me and the two others that were trying to do things like make educational social media posts or host drop-in style Zoom hangouts where we maybe moderated some conversation around how people were feeling, just starting very simply about getting people to talk about how they're feeling, mostly related to themselves or related to how they were navigating the early stages of COVID restrictions. I think the truth is we got a little too caught up in perfectionism and maybe pressure that we imposed on ourselves and maybe felt a little bit from others around us. I don't blame anyone. I think mostly we weren't able to be honest with ourselves and our capacity to see out the work that we wanted.

0: to do. I think we were scared as well. There were a lot of people, particularly on social media, who were not happy about us choosing to be critical of gender-based violence and the role of patriarchy in the Tamil community. Something I found very alarming was how many people were upset about us outwardly condemning the murder of a young woman and its connections to gender-based violence, and also making arguments connecting our criticism to a criticism of nationalist efforts, particularly seen out by the LTTE. It was maybe strange and confusing at that time, because at least the understanding we had had at that point was that these revolutionary or these resistance groups were quite intentional about eradicating gender norms, gender stereotypes, misogyny, etc. But to this day, I don't think I fully know. And it's a gap in my own knowledge. Maybe at the same time, I'm not here to look at things so black and white. We didn't know what direction to take it. We didn't know whether to dive deep into theory about misogyny, about the patriarchy, and to understand things through a sociological or philosophical perspective. We didn't know whether to just do the basics of talking to men compassionately and without judgment and with kindness at the forefront. I think it did feel like when we had said we were going to do the work we were going to do, there were a lot of people, understandably a lot of women, a lot of queer folks who were like, what are you guys up to? What are you guys going to do? And in many ways, we may have let our own shame and guilt around not doing enough ultimately lead to us stopping. But I remember when we did stop that we all just kind of looked at each other and said, maybe the work lies within ourselves. While we know that this is something that matters to us, we invited ourselves to maybe take the time we needed to ask ourselves those questions.
1: Thank you for joining me across this two-part series after Ulam. If you want to know what's actually happening on the ground in the post-conflict north towards material sovereignty and autonomy, Amitha Arapulagasam's documentary Thiacum on the climate catastrophe of the post-conflict northern coastline is screening on September 20 at Reading Cinemas. More info on that in the show notes. Thank you to all the guests who shared so vulnerably and generously today. I honour all storytellers that have made this work possible, as well as the long tradition of storytelling, resistance and resilience that has taken place on Gadigal country where FBI Radio broadcasts out of.
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He spoke to Noah. Noah stopped. He said, Noah, I want you to build an ark, and I want you to build it big and strong. 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

0: I just think your story and your career and your humility are all just fabulous, Colin. And I'm so glad that you didn't stay in your boring insurance job or your commerce job or anything. There's so much creativity and spunk about you. Even at 81 years of age, you're just like a kid.
1: Well, I'm as far as you're concerned. I am. You know, I think the business does keep you young. But I think there's a lot of downsides in the music industry. But one of the great upsides is you absolutely do not know what's going to happen next. So if ever you're interviewing a manager or a record executive, they'll tell you, you know, if we do this, this will happen, and then that'll be a hit record, and then they'll do this big tour. They don't know. I'll tell you, it's a little secret. They don't know. So I've told you one of the big secrets about the music business, that no one knows what's going to happen tomorrow. And I like that, because it's exciting.
0: It is exciting. But as you alluded to earlier, it's a skill that you have to develop to handle the ups and downs. Coming off a number one hit and then being in the wilderness for a while is not an easy place to be. And you don't know what happens next, then you're back up again with another number one hit. Who knows?
1: Yeah, it pays not to get

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2: Hello and welcome to our look at the latest singles and album charts here in the UK. Coming up in the next hour, The Killers lead singer Brandon Flowers will be telling us about his latest solo album, which sees him venture into country music. Plus, hearing from newcomers West Side Cowboy, who've just released their debut album. We also have music from DMAs, Fontaines DC and Paul Heaton. Plus, we'll be featuring all the top five best-selling songs in the UK and find out if Sam Fender and Olivia Dean can hold on to the top spot for a 23rd week. It's all coming up in the next hour with me, Kim Robson.
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2: Let's start with our look at some of the new entries into this week's album chart. It's Georgia Smith and What Are the Odds? From it, this is What's Done Is Done.
3: Number 17.

Good morning, everyone. You're with Lisa just for a little while here on 93.7 Edge FM. I'm sorry, Good Morning Country finished early this morning, and the next program that we sometimes download from the satellite started to play. I've got something a little bit more local for you, however.

0: Of course, you know that was Matt Prio, one of our beloved presenters and a regular busker in Carp Street, and his mate, Johnny Nicholson. And that's such a great song with them singing it. So we had to get them in the studio to record that so we can play it often. Maddie wrote that song a little while ago, but I think it's great. Now, we have a one of our corporate supporters is having an event. So we made this little recording to remind everyone how great it's going to be.
1: 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Everyone is welcome.
0: That's right, and I believe Kangaroo Farm was an incredible nursery for a very long time, run by Chris Hamilton, the matriarch of that family, and now son Tom is running it as a beautiful venue. It was a bird park for a while, but it's a great venue. I've been to a few events there, and it's a glamping camping site as well, but they do have this regular, perhaps even twice a yearly, plant sale. So save the date, 17th and 18th of October. 18th. What is that, Lisa? Later on this morning, in about half an hour, Glenn Cotter is joining me from Are You OK? I believe our new presenter who in training, who's Attica, will be joining me as well as she gears up to present from next Tuesday her own show. So I'll get her to tell us a little bit about that later. But I was delving into my archive, some music that I listened to as I was, Australian music I was listening to as I was hitting my goal. Going out listening to band straps in Melbourne. So I'm going to start off with a band you may know, the Hoxton Creepers.

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2: Yes, learn how to ask at areyouok.org.au. And from 9:30 this morning, Glenn Cotter from Are You OK? Question mark, will be in the studio for about half an hour talking about some of the events that are coming up, as this Thursday is Are You OK Day. Now, it also happens to be National Suicide Prevention Day. Or is that World Suicide Prevention Day? I think it might actually be a World Day. So we've got a lot to talk about. So that's at 9:30. Meantime, I've been playing some music from my heyday, they might say. Although I don't know. I think every decade's been a heyday for me. Can't Help Myself. And that's a song I'll play a bit later. But I just played the Hoodoo Gurus, What's My Scene. And before that was, of course, The Hunters, Throw Your Arms Around Me, Hunters and Collectors. And at the top there, I played Autumn Leaves from the Hoxton Creepers, which was one of my favourite bands, and it took me ages to be able to find some recorded music of theirs. But I noticed that they're actually supporting another fabulous community radio station from Melbourne, 3RRR, in their radiothon. So they're playing live in the studio this week sometime. Now, if you did want to listen to 3RRR, you could do that through the Community Radio Plus app, I believe. And that's how you can listen to Edge FM anywhere at all. Where there's a phone, I guess. So it's a pretty cool app. So I'm going to play another three very cool tracks that I, you know, was jumping around dance floors to in my first heyday. And we're going to kick off with Midnight Oil and Truganini. And then we'll be back. I have Attica joining me in the studio for her last training session before she starts her own show. And then at 9:30, Glenn Cotter. But in the meantime, here's the Oils.

0: Well, that was Died Pretty. And with Sweetheart, of course, that's such a great song. And before that was the one and only Painters and Dockers from Melbourne. And I couldn't play the track I wanted to play, The Boy Who Lost His Underpants on Flinders Street Station, because there's quite a bit of swearing in it. What a surprise. So I played Nude School. And, of course, the first track I played in that little threesome was my favourite Midnight Oil track, which is Truganini. So you're on 93.7.
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0: I just said that. So you are on Beggars Community Radio with Lisa, and I have some fabulous people in the studio. I happen to have Glenn Cotter in the studio. Glenn, good morning.
2: Good morning, and always a pleasure to come in and spend Tuesday mornings.
0: And I have Attica as well, who's, I'm not sure if she's going to speak, but she's on her final training session before she commences her show next week. Hi, Attica.
3: Hello, good morning.
0: Mm-hmm, there she is. Now, Glenn, you pop in every now and then on a Tuesday morning to chat about all kinds of things. But I'm not sure that, I'm kind of assuming that everyone knows you, but perhaps they don't. So can you tell us, I know you work for a couple of organisations, that you work for Healthy Communities. So can you tell me what your role is and what they do, please?
2: Yes, thank you, Lisa. Yeah, I wear a number of hats around the valley, as a lot of people know, but I actually work with the Healthy Communities Foundation Australia, which is sort of the overseer of the National Rural and Remote Suicide Prevention Program.
0: So. Oh, okay, so the remote part of it. What's your role there?
2: My role, I spent quite a number of years as a peer worker in suicide prevention, but my role now for the last 18 months is as community engagement and stakeholder development. So I get the wonderful opportunity to spend time in community, talk to people about what Healthy Communities is about and how we can offer support in crisis support, mm-hmm. And mental health support. So, and taking us out into the community and sitting down, encouraging people to connect and have conversations.
0: Now, this is very interesting because I did have a little list here of things I wanted to talk to you about today. The main thing we're going to talk about in a little while are, because this week are two very important days that happen on the same day, so Are You Okay Day and Suicide Prevention Day. So I wanted to ask you about that. But before we do that, I wanted to ask you, because of what you just mentioned, I wanted to ask you about the pressures, the pressure points, the issues that create, I guess, everything from anger to despair to depression, to a sense of I can't do anything about this with people. And I came up with a little list. Can I read you the little list that I made up in my head, just from what I've seen around the place? Financial pressure
2: is only getting more and more intense for people. The cost of living is going up much higher than what our wages are. Seems every time we turn around, something is more expensive. The cost of fuel continues to rise.
0: Oh, it's outrageous,
2: You know, and realistically, you can't go into a shop. I only thought the other day, I went in to the wonderful Cadillac General Store and just got bread and milk and one or two little things, and all of a sudden it was nearly $30. So
0: it's crazy, isn't it?
2: You know, those everyday little spends are just continuing to get dearer. And it creeps up on people before you really know it.
0: I have a little theory about that too. It's that we've been so catered. All our convenience has been catered to. And I think we've become quite reliant on supermarkets, for example, to provide everything we need. Whereas in the past, we've made a lot more ourselves, like bread and grown vegetables and things like that. Plus, there wasn't so much pressure on having so much stuff. You know, now there's this, you've got to have this and you've got to have that as well.
2: Yeah, I've found it interesting, and I love to cook and bake, and you know, when our veggie patch is actually operating, you know, we love
0: Glenn
2: to grow.
0: Glenn pulled a face veggies. There, radio listeners.
2: Because we've been a bit slack with the veggie patch. Mm. But, you know, the opportunity to go out and grow your own veggies and be reasonably self-sufficient, collect your own eggs. But I see more and more push, and I've noticed it in the supermarkets, there's more and more push to the instant meal, to the quickly packaged stuff. Mm. Run in, grab something, go home, bug out the microwave, throw it in the oven for 10 minutes. So we are, my thoughts, we are losing that ability to cook. And to relax, and for me, time in the kitchen's a relaxing thing.
0: And to cook with the family.
2: It's a great thing
0: to teach kids. Where are teachers, kids going to learn how to cook if you're buying instant meals? I think kids love cooking too when they get going, don't they? I'm looking at Attica because she's got some kids. And yeah, there's a bit of cooking goes on in your family, I believe, too, Attica.
3: Yes, it is. It's usually late-night cooking.
0: Is
3: or
0: it?
3: Late-night baking.
0: Oh, okay. Is that because the kids are busy and at school and you're busy?
3: No, that's when they decide they should do something.
0: Oh, okay. Late at night?
3: Late at night.
0: Okay. Do you just like go to bed and shut the door or?
3: Kind of.
0: And I hope the kitchen's okay in the morning?
3: I know the kitchen is not okay in the morning. But
0: preparation.
3: I still have to remind them to tidy up.
0: Yeah. It's part of the learning.
3: They say yes. And then they forget.
0: Okay.
2: If only mum could afford a kitchen hand.
0: Oh. No, that's what they should be. They're training to be kitchen hands.
3: They have moments where they tidy up on their own, one of them.
0: Oh, okay.
3: I'm not going to name this one.
0: But we don't name and shame.
3: No, we don't. One of them tidies up, but only if not told to.
0: Oh, okay. Ooh. A rebellious teenager, yes. That sounds like. So, we are losing a bit of that, it looks like, from the outside. I know perhaps in rural areas it's a bit different, but, you know, I think generally where we are very catered to, our need for convenience is catered to, which creates more financial pressure, I guess, because I think hanging out with your family and doing something is a pressure release valve, isn't it? It makes you feel good, and it makes you reconnect with them, which might help you if you're feeling not great.
2: Yep.
0: But of course, the other two things I had on my list, if I may, Glenn, alcohol and gambling.
2: Which in our current climate seem to go hand in hand.
0: Mm.
2: We are seeing huge rises in the effects of gambling. On not only our men but right across our society, and the continual, you know, bombardment of gambling ads at sporting events, in the pubs, in the hotels. Even just recently, one of the cable channels I subscribe to advised me that it was proudly brought to me by Sportsbet.
0: Movie or something?
2: No,
0: or?
2: It was actually
0: a game.
2: No, the channel.
0: Oh, the channel.
2: When I turned the channel on, it advised me, and I'll be honest, it was Prime, Amazon Prime, and the first thing that comes up is brought to you by Sportsbet. And
0: I don't think I'll get taken off the air for saying that I somehow don't think Prime and Amazon give a hoot.
2: Well, that's the problem. There's so much money and our government.
0: They just want to make more money because they haven't got enough.
2: It's a little bit like cigarettes and you know, there's so much tax and revenue brought in by it that I don't think
0: it's very controversial.
2: It's very controversial, and I'll go on the books as being very controversial. But
0: saying
2: I've worked with a number of young men over the years with mental health issues who have got themselves into horrendous debt with continual and, you know, basically addiction to gambling because it's just there everywhere.
0: It is everywhere. It just feels a bit wrong to me that companies are allowed to do something that used to be like in a casino only. When I was growing up, my grandmother used to catch a bus from Victoria over the border into New South Wales to go to the clubs, so not just casinos, the clubs as well, who still make a lot of money from poker machines. But she used busloads of them, used to go over, and so they could play the poker machines. That was a bit of a thrill for her. I don't know why. But interestingly, and now it's just on your phone.
2: Yeah.
0: All the time. And they're hassling people if they try and kind of stop too, which I find really obscene.
2: I find it interesting that for years and years and years, like so many of our major sporting events were sponsored by alcohol or by tobacco companies.
0: Mm.
2: And there was the move to remove those sponsorships.
0: Yes.
2: From the rugby league, it was always the Winfield Cup or the Tui State of Origin. Many of the supercar and V8 teams were sponsored by alcohol and cigarette companies.
0: Mm-hmm.
2: And there was a big push to remove all of those from advertising so they couldn't show those logos.
0: Mm.
2: Yet now they're very happy to proudly display sports betting companies.
0: Mm.
2: So
0: I think even there's people on one of the AFL team's board who owns a betting company of some kind, and they're also like heavily involved, majorly involved in the management of AFL teams. So, it's a bit rife, isn't it?
2: It is, and we used to talk about the scourge of the poker machines and the one-armed bandits. Well,
0: it's just getting worse and worse
2: because it's there in front of you. It's at your fingertips all the time now. Mm.
0: So there are some pretty horrifying figures about depression and suicide around gambling of men mainly of all ages, including young men. So that's a big... Is that a big one in your book in terms of creating that kind of pressure, Glenn?
2: For me, and as we said, it's a little bit controversial, but to me it is because we're putting so much pressure on our young men and our men and our women that, to be out and about with your friends is having a good time while you're gambling. And a lot of the ads are showing that you're out with your friends, you're having a good time. You're doing it together. Catching up with mates, and I've noticed, again, this is the trend that seems to be, is that I've noticed that a lot of the ads towards the horse racing industry are focused on the young women going out and being part of the carnival, and being dressed
0: looking
2: up
0: gorgeous.
2: And having, looking good and having celebratory trips to the horse races.
0: Mm.
2: So the footy
0: glamour
2: stuff is aimed at the men.
0: Right.
2: Where the glamour of the spring carnival, the Melbourne Cup, is aimed at the ladies going out and having a big day at the track. So they're targeting.
0: Oh, absolutely everything we do has to be about making money for someone now. I'm really over it.
2: Mm.
0: I can't be bothered anymore with it all. Sorry, everyone. But, I'm just like, what? Get off. Get out. Go away. Leave us alone to just have fun.
2: Welcome to the political morning.
0: Yeah. Don't know how this has happened. I thought too that the general atmosphere and news of the world is pretty, probably more for young people, but it's pretty dire, isn't it? A lot of climate news and things, things happening around the world can't be helpful if you do read the news. I mean, the term doom scrolling, for instance, is now a thing, and that's what it creates, a sense of doom, I think. And also the manosphere influences. There's all this stuff happening.
2: There's so much stuff out there that it's, we've got to remind people that part of being a good human being is just being a good human being.
0: Mm.
2: We don't have to be doing something for an agenda. We don't have to be gaining anything out of what we do. Maybe
0: exactly.
2: We just be nice for the sake of being nice.
0: And one thing, if you want to stop gambling or stop one of your addictions, one thing that might help is to help someone else who's struggling with the same thing, and that might feel kind of good to use your experience to help another person struggling with the same thing.
2: And that's where we use the experience of lived experience, is that somebody who has that experience can help somebody on their journey through, because we have that knowledge of what's been happening and how we dealt with it or how we're still dealing with it. And that's a big thing too, because we change, we like to use the expression of living experience, not lived experience, because that lived experience
0: is continual.
2: Defines the fact that, you've been there, you've done it, where, we are living experience, we're learning every day, we still have days I'm living experience of suicidality and mental distress. So there's still days where I don't necessarily want to get out of bed, but I do, and look forward to coming in here and doing this. So it's all the nice little things where we set ourselves little goals to get up and do things on a daily basis.
0: Because I think being depressed or feeling despair doesn't mean you're not a successful person. You're actually, you're probably like a sensitive person who is, you know, taking a lot of information in and having to deal with it. So, you know, good on you for actually feeling a lot, and there's people around to help.
2: There is, and I think we're being pressured and being bombarded with so much information nowadays that, you know, we can't help but feeling that little bit.
0: Successful person. You're probably like a sensitive person who is, you know, taking a lot of information in and having to deal with it. So, you know, good on you for actually feeling a lot, and there's people around to help.
2: There is, and I think we're being pressured.

0: worrying about what happened yesterday, and we can't change that.
1: No.
0: And anxiety is worrying about what might happen tomorrow, and we're not in control of that either. So if sometimes we want to look at it a little bit simply, which I think sometimes is a good thing to do, is not get too deep, but you know, we can't change what happened yesterday. We can learn from it and then take that learning into what we may be going forward into tomorrow.
1: I agree. Someone said to me once that making a mistake, which is often what you're ruminating on and thinking over and over again, is just information and just learning. And as you say, you can, well, you can't change anything by thinking about things over and over. Actually, after the bushfires, had a little on telephone counselling with someone who told me some tricks to stop the ruminating, and it was really handy. But it's very easy to do, to slip into that. It's almost like you're scrolling yourself. You did that and that, and that person said that to you, and then you said that, and you shouldn't have done that, and then, oh, they did this, and it's just over and whatever it is, over and over and over again, which is not helpful. So finding ways to work that, slow that down or stop the ruminating, as it's called, is great. Tell me, Glenn, this Thursday there are lots of things happening. Is that, can people go and talk, find people to talk to about all of these issues on this Thursday in Bega somewhere?
0: Absolutely. And this Thursday, as we know, is AUAK Day, which is always the second Thursday of September. But it also this year coincides with World Suicide Prevention Day, which is always the 10th of September. So this year they fall concurrently, which makes it a big day. And it's a day where we do remind community that there's, you know, a lot of support, a lot of help out there. Of course, we always got to remember too that we always are aware of supporting the community the other 364 days of the year as
1: Well. Yeah, that's right.
0: You know, suicide prevention, mental health distress, it's something that we do on a daily basis. And with Healthy Communities Foundation, it's something that we like to really work side by side with organisations at different times. AUAK for this, but you know, this week is one that we do support a lot of the programs with. And coming up this Thursday is a number of events, actually Thursday and Friday, around the valley where people can join in for free community events, come along, have a yarn, share a cup of tea, cup of coffee, and get to know what's happening in their community, but also get to know what services are around that can support them and are really easy to access.
1: Yeah, great. So tell me where things might be happening.
0: Okay, so for us and for me and a few of the other team around the area, Thursday morning kicks off with a nice, bright 6:30 a.m. start down at Kisses Lagoon as a combined community walk that's been put together by myself, the amazing team at Headspace and Women's Resource Centre. So we've all combined the services. We're doing an early morning walk from Kisses Lagoon starting at 6:30, although we probably won't get away till about 6:45.
1: Don't start letting it slip now already, Glenn.
0: Well, we're aiming to leave it.
1: You can do it.
0: We're aiming to leave at 6:30.
1: Okay.
0: And we're going to wander down past the playing fields down to the Bega River walk. And we're going to walk along
1: beautiful
0: the Bega
1: walk.
0: River, which is glorious, especially at that hour of the morning. And then back up past the racecourse up Bega Street and finish up at the Pocket Cafe in Bega behind Candelo Bog Foods. We're aiming to be there about 7:30 where we can all sit and just
1: so
0: share.
1: So a brisk one-hour walk.
0: Brisk one-hour walk. It should only take us about 40 minutes, but we're going to, you know, not everybody's brisk.
1: You might do some bird watching.
0: Might
1: or
0: do some bird watching
1: and
0: some conversation on the way. It's not a race. It's a quiet, casual walk. And we're going to meet at the Pocket and just sit and share some conversation and a cuppa. We're providing the cuppas so people can come along and just sit down and enjoy a cuppa. And then can go on and go to work or go and do whatever it is they're doing from there. And then
1: that
0: later
1: sounds
0: at the
1: fantastic.
0: Day. Yeah, we're really looking forward to that. It's a lovely way to start the morning.
1: So, did you get that, everyone? Write this down. 6:30 a.m. on Thursday, the

0: 10th.
1: Kisses Lagoon.
0: That's all you need to remember.
1: That's all you need to remember.
0: And then the rest is taken care of.
1: And everybody's welcome.
0: Mm-hmm.
1: And come along and remember those that we've lost or anyone that, you know, you just want to come along and be part of a community walk and talk.
0: Mm-hmm. Great. So that's the early morning one. You've got something else going on as well?
1: Yes, there's one leaving Bega Hospital. So Southeast Regional Hospital.
0: Not this old hospital.
1: No.
0: Where all us old people are.
1: No.
0: No, it's not that kind of hospital.
1: It's not the old hospital. It's not the middle hospital. It's not the...
0: It's the new...
1: The new Southeast Regional Hospital.
0: It's the new hospital. Southeast Regional Health Centre.
1: It's leaving 12 o'clock, I believe.
0: Mm-hmm.
1: And it's walking down again past the Globe, down around and finishing in, again, in Bega Street. At the Bega Safe Haven.
0: Okay.
1: And there'll be a community barbecue there as well. And again, that's free and open to all community to come along and be part of.
0: Fantastic. And checking out Safe Haven is a good idea. I don't think a lot of people know about Safe Haven and where it is. Plus, there's some excellent bird watching opportunities as you cross over the lagoon, the Glebe wetlands there.
1: Yeah, look, we're blessed down here with some beautiful areas.
0: Mm.
1: And then on the Friday, Directions Health and the amazing Liz Scott and her team are putting a walk on, Out of the Shadows Walk in Marimbula.
0: Mm-hmm.
1: So that will be leaving Spencer Park and going along the foreshore down into Marimbula itself.
0: Yep.
1: Going to Fleetwood Coffee for a sit and a coffee.
0: Oh, that's nice. That's on the next to the mangroves there on the lake. Yeah.
1: And then walking back to Spencer Park. So we get just a really nice waddle along the...
0: waddle.
1: A little waddle.
0: What time is that starting in Spencer Park?
1: That's leaving at 9 o'clock.
0: Okay. Well, so you can choose your time.
1: That's a little bit more civilised.
0: It's 6:30 civilised. We're in the country. People are up with sparrows up here.
1: Of course they are. Mm. We'll be up. But it gives people, especially the sort of people out around Marimbula, Pamula, that would like to do something as well that may not be able to get into Bega. So there's a number of events on. And then we also have, after we do the walk on the Friday, we're heading down, Headspace and Healthy Communities are heading down to Bega, to Eden High School to do a day with the kids down there and do a barbecue and a day down there talking about their mental health. So that'll be a lot of fun.
0: Yeah. So, Glenn, when you are talking to kids about their mental health, what kinds of things do they mention might bother them? What's bothering kids?
1: What's on kids' minds? Well, at the moment, a lot of them are starting, especially our year 11 and 12, are starting to come into that time of end of year and high school certificate.
0: So exams.
1: And pressure about where they should be after exams. What career they're going to pick. So there's a lot of pressure on it. Personally, I think we put too much pressure on our kids too early.
0: Yeah. I mean, career, I still don't know what I want to be when I grow up. So you can come up. Kids, if you're listening, Edge FM needs you. Come on up. Learn how to run a radio station. Learn how to present a show. Learn all the technical stuff here. There's some great things to do and probably careers to step up into.
1: Absolutely.
0: Come on up.
1: Perfect opportunity to come in and do community radio.
0: Yeah.
1: It's such a valuable thing. And
0: A bit of journalism.
1: Yeah. I even sat down myself recently and thought, when I actually retire from the mental health sphere, I may look at doing some training in community radio myself.
0: Plenty of work in mental health up here at Edge FM, Glenn.
1: Combine the two.
0: It's pretty fun.
1: We actually, with my association with Spectrum Theatre Group, we've always laughed about the fact that we're going to sit down and write Mental Health the Musical.
0: Yeah. that can go with my country radio station, The Musical, as well. We can do a double bill.
1: A combination of... But no, I think there's so much pressure on the kids between needing to have a vision of where they want to be, what they want to do. The pressure of those that...
0: How do you know at that age?
1: At 16, all I knew was I wanted to get out of school, which I did.
0: Which is not always... Because then sometimes, like me, you go, I want to go back now. I want to go back to school. So I was a mature age student, 25. That's when I worked out what I kind of wanted to do. But, yeah, you're very young. to be making those decisions.
1: And, of course, then there's all the pressure on their social media connections and their friends and what's happening and their fear of missing out on something. And,
0: right.
1: Yeah, there's so much pressure on our kids that I really do feel for them.
0: There's lots of external pressures, isn't there? So, to me, our society is lacking a little bit in creating strength within you. I mean, you're a human being, and you're pretty perfect the way you are. We're pretty amazing, and what you think and feel is all valid. And you know, there's a lot to look forward to. I mean, it's all about having this or having that, but not this. I think there should be more about who you are and how great you are.
1: And everybody's an individual and is a unique being. And that's what makes us.
0: Mm.
1: You know, it's taken us a long time. Honestly, it took me a long time to understand that and to stop chasing the, you know, peripheral things and to understand that.
0: Or what everyone else is chasing.
1: Yeah.
0: Like, chase your own dream.
1: Understand who you are and how unique you are.
0: Mm.
1: And that...
0: What you think is okay.
1: Yep.
0: And if it's different to other people, it's okay.
1: It's okay.
0: Go your own way kind of thing.
1: Because the world would be an awfully boring place if we all thought the same.
0: Oh, yeah. Well, you just made me think about a political party I don't want to think about. So.
1: Oh, just don't go there.
0: Okay. Imagine if we all looked and acted the same. I mean, yeah, where would our art and music come from? Or, AI. Oh, there you go.
1: Oh,
0: I've answered my own question.
1: Don't open that can.
0: Sorry.
1: Don't open that can.
0: We are working on an AI policy here at Edge FM. So that's the day. That's a very full day, isn't it?
1: Very full day.
0: And there's things on the Friday as well. So it's a good week. So where can people head online maybe to have a look and find out things? Have you got some websites people can head to?
1: There's a lot of really good mental health support resources on the net. A lot of them that we do see around us on a daily basis. You know, they can jump online and go to Black Dog Institute and look for support there. They can jump online and go to the AUAK website. They can look at Lifeline. There's so many out there that realistically you can Google. We're talking about, here we are, internet. You can Google the support services and see what's around. But it's also good for people to do that because they can see what's relevant in their area. Because sometimes a lot of those major services don't necessarily have people on the ground around the regional and rural areas. And it's one thing that we're very proud with Healthy Communities Foundation, that because we are regional and remote, that we have people on the ground and provide crisis support services right across Western New South Wales. We have hubs, we have staff in, just down here, Mallacoota, Maroochydore, Batemans Bay, Orange, Dubbo, Griffith, Lightning Ridge, Coleraine-Bry, Walgett, Armidale, Tamworth.
0: Wow.
1: So we are spread right through regional and remote areas. So we are looking at being able to provide service and crisis support in areas where we live and we understand. So that people getting support in those areas are actually speaking with somebody in that area who understands the fact that, you know, for our farming community, okay, we can't drive down the street and get support. At maybe 200K to where someone is able to provide those services. Or they're in the middle of harvest, so they just can't leave the property and go and do things.
0: Yeah.
1: So we have to be able to take the service to them in the country, not expect people to actually come to the service. And that's something that we pride ourselves on, is that's what we do.
0: Yeah. That's one of the really great things about the internet, isn't it, that you can reach people who are unable to reach out physically or, you know, in their communities. But for healthy communities, it is great to connect with your community, isn't it?
1: Absolutely.
0: And those walks sound like such a great way of doing that. So if you do head off on one of the walks, I'm actually going to attempt to come in at 6:30 to Kisses Lagoon. Oh, now I've said that. So I'm going to attempt to come in
1: I'm
0: at 6:30.
1: I'm going to call you at 6:30 and say, Lisa, where are you?
0: I'm awake at 5, so that's okay. But I,